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1: Sasha Pfeiffer. It's been a quarter century since the 9/11 terror attacks.
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3: We heard the building starting to collapse. 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I got buried under the rubble. I don't know how I'm alive.
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5: Live from NPR News in Washington, I'm Ryland Barton. Republicans are hosting an unconventional midterm convention in Dallas tonight. President Trump called for the event to boost excitement among Republican voters, though his approval ratings have dropped as the Iran war drags on and oil prices rise again. Several Republicans in tight races aren't attending. Trump says the arena doesn't have space for every politician who wants to attend. Meanwhile, Pennsylvania Democratic Senator John Fetterman spoke via video at the event. NPR's Tamara Keith reports it was a surprise even for a senator who's been critical of his party's left wing.
6: The video was an introduction for Pennsylvania's Republican Senator Dave McCormick, with whom Fetterman has grown quite close. It was filmed in Pennsylvania with Fetterman wearing his trademark black hoodie.
7: Right back over my shoulder, that's the iconic U.S. Steel Mill. And that's exactly the kind of thing that will work together and will work with President Trump to fight and defend the steel way of life right here in the Steel Valley.
6: That was as close as he got to praising Trump. In the short video, Fetterman mentioned that he's a Democrat multiple times, while also saying he rejects extremes and socialism. Tamara Keith, NPR News, Dallas.
5: The Trump administration has proposed major changes to the U.S. Census. It would reshape voting maps and outline how funding's distributed, as NPR's Hansilo Wong reports.
8: The 14th Amendment says the, quote, whole number of persons in each state must be included in the census numbers used to determine how many congressional seats and electoral college votes each state gets for a decade. But the Trump administration has put out a Federal Register notice that calls for those census numbers in 2030 to leave out non-U.S. citizens without a green card. The notice also proposes to stop using census questions about people's race and ethnicity, and to not allow questions about sexual orientation, which U.S. Census forms have never asked about directly. Those changes would put at risk future statistics for anti-discrimination protections. The proposal is expected to spark lawsuits, and in 2029, a new presidential administration could reverse any census changes that current Trump officials make. Anzila Wong, NPR News.
5: A researcher at AI company Anthropic has resigned, warning the technology could have disastrous consequences. NPR's Jeff Brumfield reports.
9: Jacob Coxon, who worked at Anthropic and OpenAI, said he thought AI companies were, quote, gambling with our lives. On the social media platform X, he wrote that AI will soon be superhuman, able to hack anything and acquire real power and resources. The people building AI earnestly believe it could kill us all by the end of the decade, he wrote. He called on labs to slow and coordinate their research to avoid catastrophe. Coxon's resignation comes weeks after OpenAI disclosed a swarm of autonomous AI agents had worked together to hack another company. Jeff Brumfield, NPR News.
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10: Good evening. It's 5:04. I'm Deb Hilton with Arizona Public Radio News from Flagstaff. Arizona drivers will soon need to update their license photo every 16 years. The Arizona Department of Transportation says the new rule takes effect September 12th. The change applies to both standard licenses and federally compliant travel IDs. Arizona licenses typically expire at the age of 65. However, the state requires drivers to update their photos periodically to ensure the picture is current. The Arizona Department of Health Services has issued a special order authorizing pharmacists to administer the latest round of flu and COVID vaccines without a prescription. That's because a federal vaccine advisory panel has yet to meet this year. State health data shows flu activity tends to start in the fall. A New Mexico man has been arrested in connection with a head-on crash near Heber that killed a family of four. The Arizona Department of Public Safety says 21-year-old Jesse David Lovato was driving west on State Route 260 shortly after noon Monday when his pickup collided with a vehicle headed in the other direction. A family in that car, two adults and two children from the Phoenix area, died. Two passengers in Lovato's truck were seriously hurt and flown to Phoenix area hospitals. Lovato was not injured. Hot afternoons for the next couple of days, along with monsoon storms expected along the Mogollon Rim and White Mountains, with a slight increase in storm activity Friday into the weekend. This is KNAU.
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13: 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I'm Sasha Pfeiffer.
2: And I'm Scott Detrow. This week, Republicans are trying something unconventional in their quest to maintain control of Congress. They are holding a midterm convention that the chairman of the party says will be a, quote, Trumpapalooza. It comes even as President Trump's popularity sits at near record lows. NPR's Stephen Fowler is in Dallas, where the convention kicks off today. Hey, Stephen.
14: Hey there, Scott.
2: Midterm conventions, not a thing. What's going on here?
14: Well, Occam's Razor says the simplest explanation is usually the best, and the simplest answer here is Trump. He's not on the ballot, but his second-term agenda is...
15: Quakwai, Birita Yasat, Tapkinaya, Birita Akakam, Tawanawit, Sosium, Sinum, Yepita, Itatumalai, Senau Ansan, Paitaanison Katumaltuta, Sosium, Hita, Yepinjaskaka, Namahen, Itiap Kapahan Tumalan, It Hopivewat, Sen Peter, Ankai, Tata, Moyam, It Hita, Kinawit, Titskwanawit, Anka hit it a son kao ansan. 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
0: Na kuantas ki nohon wa isi yan hupi matiwa niki komenti wa yan pahan matiwa. And we are back with your KUYI closure and delay report for today, Wednesday, September 9th, 2026. The Hopi Department of Transportation will conduct road work on Route 2 from Katsino Point to Kikosmovi. You may expect some lane restrictions or use an alternative route to Flagstaff. More information is at 928-734-3182. The Hopi Sonom Transit is down a couple of vehicles and only midday routes will run the 11 a.m. from Kings Canyon until further notice. More information is at 928-734-3182. 3232. And that is all I have for your updates. Stay tuned to KUYI for closures, outages, severe weather, and emergency updates. For additional details, please reach out to those reporting offices, and we appreciate your assistance in sharing information with others. Coming up next, I have your Hopi Word of the Day, followed by your community calendar.
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0: Welcome back for the Community Calendar. Starting us off is the Hopi Healthcare Center will have immunization clinics. That was today and tomorrow, September 10th, throughout the community. More information is at 928-737-6263. The Hopi Tribal Housing Authority will host a presentation for the First Mesa Consolidated Village members on housing programs and residential services on September 30th from 6 to 8 p.m. at the Palaka Community Building. The Hopi Wellness Center will host the 2026 Tawaki Trail Run on October 3rd at the Hopi Junior Senior High School. Registration is at 928-734-3432. The Hopi Tutukaiki has announced their fall class schedule. More information is available at 928-814-1003 or 928-401-6494. A food handler's training will be held on September 16th at the Lower Mudkapi Community Building beginning at 9 a.m. Registration and more information is available at 928-836-2052. A community event focusing on National Recovery Month will be held on Thursday, September 17th at the Sumupavi Community Building beginning at 11 a.m. More information can be found at 928-737-6300. And the Hopi Tutukaiki will host a silent auction on September 25th from 5:30 to 7 p.m. And more information is at 928-401-6451. For community calendar submissions, KUYI accepts them daily. Just send your information to info@kuyi.net and we'll get that on the next community calendar reading. For your job announcements, the Hopi Foundation has the following positions open. The Hopi Leadership Program is seeking a program coordinator. The Na'oni Coalition is seeking a program associate. And the Hopi Foundation is seeking an executive director. More information can be found at 928-734-2380. The Hopi Housing Tribal Housing Authority is currently seeking an inspector. More information is available at 928-737-2800. And last but not least, the Hopi Elections Office is seeking poll workers for the Hopi Board of Education elections. Applications are available and more information is at 928-734-2507. Happening at the Hopi Foundation and its programs, the Na'oni Coalition will host their Hopi Food and Agricultural Symposium on September 18th and 19th at the Hopi Day School. The symposium will focus on Hopi agriculture, farming, ranching, food, and more. And more information is available at 928-734-2380. The Hopi Substance Abuse Prevention Center will host a highway cleanup on September 30th from 7 a.m. to 12 p.m. The meetup location will be at the Old Sikakuka store in Second Mesa. Volunteers are needed. More information is at 928-734-0300. 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

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It is September 9, 2026. Starting us off in the Saumil Ganado area, it is currently 84 degrees. Tonight, mostly clear with a low around 58. North wind, 5 to 10 miles per hour, becoming light and variable after midnight. Winds could gust as high as 16 miles per hour. For the Yuelopaki Ponsukbi Kings Canyon area, it is currently 93 degrees. Tonight, mostly clear with a low around 61. Northwest wind, 7 to 10 miles per hour, becoming northeast after midnight. And winds could gust as high as 17 miles per hour. Here at the KUI station in Second Mesa, we are sitting at 93 degrees. Tonight, mostly clear with a low around 61. Northeast wind, 6 to 10 miles per hour, with gusts as high as 16 miles per hour. Down in Tikikotsumobi, Third Mesa area, it is currently 93 degrees. Tonight, mostly clear with a low around 59. Northwest wind, 7 to 15 miles per hour, becoming northeast after midnight. And winds could gust as high as 22 miles per hour. For our Mundkopi area, it is not showing a reading of the current temperature, but tonight is mostly clear with a low around 63. Northeast winds 5 to 9 miles per hour. For the Homolovi-Winslow area, it is currently 93 degrees. Tonight, mostly clear with a low around 64. North wind 6 to 11 miles per hour, becoming light and variable after midnight. Winds could gust as high as 17 miles per hour. And for the last bit, Nuvvuatuqiyovi Flagstaff, it is currently 81 degrees. Tonight, mostly clear with a low around 57. Northwest wind around 6 miles per hour, becoming light and variable in the evening. And that'll do it for our local weather report and community calendar. Our national days is taking a while to load. Alright, since we're waiting for that, we'll go ahead and get into some Hopi Elder Wisdom. And hey, we got a birthday dedication coming up next after the Hopi Elder Wisdom. Stay tuned.

All right, just like Cool and the Gang said, it's time for a celebration. And welcome to the KUYI birthday show. Tonight we have one dedication going out to Miss Alice Honyamtiwa. And the message is, happy 7th birthday. We love you from mom, brothers, sisters, and family. And the song they chose for you was a song by the K-pop Demon Hunters. And here is Soda Pop. I hope you enjoy your day and many more blessings to come to you. And here we go with Soda Pop.

0: That was a happy birthday going out to Alice Honyemtiwa. The message was, happy 7th birthday. We love you from your mom, your brother, your sister, and family. And the song was Soda Pop by the K-pop Demon Hunters. I hope that really brought good vibes to you today. And we wish you a happy birthday coming from the KUYI crew. And wishing you many more to come and many blessings. If you have someone who has a birthday or you just want to give them a dedication, if they got promoted at work or they're promoting from something or somewhere, it's always good to call us here at the KUYI radio station. Give us your information and we'll get that special message out to those individuals. It's always good to feel acknowledged and, you know, recognize someone. So send us your dedications, your birthday requests to KUYI at 928-738-5505, and we will get that on the air for you. When choosing your song, we will do our best to match what you are requesting. And if not, we will get that for you as well. But again, happy birthday going out to everybody who is celebrating a birthday today. We're going to get into some more music after this, and that'll be my time for the day. You all have a great evening. Get some rest, and we'll be back again for another day. So let's get back into the music. Coming up next, I have Dance Monkey by Tones and I, and Let's Dance by David Bowie. Thank you for listening to KUYI 88.1. and KUYI 89.1 LPFM Upper Mungkupi, a program of the Hopi Foundation, streaming online at KUYI.net, your Native American public radio station. 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I need to go home.
1: 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Stack that one there. Good job. 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

0: 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Them other cars pulled over like the Red Sea had parted. It was then I had a vision of Dolly Parton.
1: I said he had a vision. She said, ain't that Loretta Lynn's Lincoln?

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1: 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While she was waving from the curb as we rolled by, we turned that big rig around, right on a dime. 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
1: Get that bucket of bolts back across the tracks."
0: "Officer, this here's Loretta Lynn's Lincoln."
1: "Yeah, he's
0: there. Son, that ain't Loretta Lynn's."

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0: 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I want to keep the music pumping. 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
0: He done got lonesome, man.
1: He needs some company bad.

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This is Chad with the band Hemlock from Las Vegas here. I hope you all are having a great day because you are listening to KUYI 88.1 FM Hopi Radio and KUYILP Upper Moncopy 89.1 FM streaming online at KUYI.net, your Native American public radio station program of the Hopi Foundation. 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We love you guys. Hemlock.

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He was in a bind because he was way behind and he was willing to make a deal. When he came across this young man sewing on a fiddle and playing it hot, and the devil jumped up on a hickory stump and said, "Boy, let me tell you what. 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

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He played

Yo-ho. No, I'm Toop Yo-ho. Hello, this is Robert Mirabal, and you're listening to KUI 88.1 FM. 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KUI is a project of the Hopi Foundation. Did you know that? Bisumuya yon on hi, yung Hopi ay matu ina.

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And I just want to say thank you very much for having me out here. Miigwech.

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Out the Hopi Land, this is Sierra Menjarez with the up-and-coming nonprofit Spring to Action. 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

Mitake api, Shana Johnson imachapina oglala, lakota himacha. 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

Hey, hey, hey, hey, hey, hey, hey, hey, hey, hey, hey, hey, hey, hey, hey, hey, hey, hey, hey, hey, hey, hey, hey, hey, hey, hey, hey, hey, hey, hey, hey, hey, hey, hey, hey, hey, hey, hey, hey, hey, hey, hey, hey, hey, hey, hey, hey, hey, hey, hey, hey, hey, hey, hey, hey, hey, hey, hey, hey, hey, hey, hey, hey, hey, hey, hey, hey, hey, hey, hey, hey, hey, hey, hey, hey, hey, hey, hey, hey, hey, hey, hey, hey, hey, hey, hey, hey, hey, hey, hey, hey, hey, hey, hey, hey, hey, hey, hey, hey, hey, hey, hey, hey, hey, hey, hey, hey, hey, hey, hey, hey, hey, hey, hey, hey, hey, hey, hey, hey, hey, 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

0: Yat'e, Dine, and Hopi people. 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
1: Good morning. President Trump promises adult Americans, all of them, $5,000 each if Republicans keep control of Congress. How would that promise work? It's Morning Edition from NPR News. Millions of U.S. residents could be excluded from the next census if the Trump administration gets its way. I'm Steve Inskeep.
2: And I'm Michelle Martin. The census determines how many congressional seats each state gets for a decade. The governor of Maine says Trump's trade war with Canada hurts more than her state's bottom line. Also, Practical Magic is back. Sandra Bullock and Nicole Kidman return as sisters and witches in a sequel to their 1998 film. It is Thursday, September 10th. Groundbreaking ballet dancer Missy Copeland is 44 years old today. News is next.
3: Live from NPR News in Washington, I'm Korva Coleman. This is the second and final day of the Republican midterm convention. President Trump got attention for a promise last evening to give each American adult $5,000 if Republicans keep control of Congress in the midterms. Critics say that could be illegal and would cost more than $1 trillion. This morning, the White House announced it will offer $500 rebate checks to about 1 million Americans. The White House says these are refunds for people who were overcharged on Obamacare coverage. Checks are supposed to be issued next month. It's been 1 year since right-wing activist Charlie Kirk was shot to death during an event at Utah Valley University. As NPR's Alina Moore reports, Kirk's organization, Turning Point USA, will return to that campus this evening to memorialize him.
4: Turning Point says the memorial will both honor Kirk and serve as a, quote, call for students and supporters to continue his life's work. But the event is expected to look quite different compared to Kirk's funeral last year in Phoenix, where top Trump administration officials, including both the president and vice president, delivered remarks, as did Kirk's widow and Turning Point CEO, Erica Kirk. None have speaking slots at the memorial this evening. It'll also coincide with the final day of the GOP's midterm convention in Dallas, where President Trump, Vice President Vance, and Erica Kirk were all in attendance on Wednesday. Elena Moore, NPR News, Orem, Utah.
3: Newly released text messages from billionaire Elon Musk show him bragging about using, quote, lasers from space to elect Donald Trump president in 2024. NPR's Bobby Allen reports.
5: Director Alex Gibney's forthcoming documentary, Musk, reveals text messages between the tech mogul and his ex, Ashley St. Clair, a former MAGA influencer. The messages, which NPR has obtained and authenticated, are perplexing. In them, Musk says he is feeling newly confident just before the November presidential election, and he writes it's because he plans to, quote, unleash the anomaly in the matrix. When pressed for clarity, Musk writes that he has 10,000 lasers in space. Musk represents declined to comment, but the texts have spurred theories and speculation about its meaning and Musk's intentions. Musk is expected to spend $100 million on key House and Senate races in November. Bobby Allen, NPR News.
3: The U.S. Supreme Court has again stopped Missouri from using a newly drawn congressional map. It's the second time this week it's done so, and the court did not explain its reasoning this morning. The decision seems to defer to the Missouri State Supreme Court. The state court has blocked the new map, which favors Republican candidates. But there is still confusion. Missouri has already held primary elections using the new map, and it's not clear how the general election will now be managed. You're listening to NPR.
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7: Good morning. It is 8:04. I'm Bree Burkett with Arizona Public Radio News and Flagstaff. Grand Canyon National Park officials expect to restore water to the South Rim in the coming weeks. They updated residents at a community meeting. KNAU's Adrian Scablin reports.
8: Officials told residents that the August 29th flash flood didn't damage most of the nearly complete replacement to the Trans Canyon waterline. But the new water intake at Bright Angel Creek was destroyed, and construction on a replacement

0: slated to start this week. Park Incident Commander Dave Black presented the plan at Tuesday's meeting.
1: The temporary intake is being designed to pump approximately 500 gallons per minute, which is the same capacity we had prior to the flood. Once operational, it can provide a stable water source while permanent work continues.
0: Black did not provide an expected completion date. Two hikers died and one is still missing following last month's flash flooding. Search and rescue efforts continue. Overnight lodging in the park remains closed and strict water restrictions are in place to conserve the South Rim's limited store of water. For KNAU, I'm Adrian Scabland in Flagstaff.
2: The Arizona Board of Regents has signed off on Northern Arizona University's request for $50 million in its next budget. The university says its top priority is healthcare workforce programs.
3: This break is brought to you by Adobe Photoshop.
2: The Arizona Daily Sun reports the funds are also earmarked for infrastructure improvements and a career prep program. Both Arizona State and the University of Arizona also requested $50 million each with a focus on funding healthcare programs and additional accreditations. That brings the combined budget for all three to $150 million for the 2028 fiscal year. The approved request now goes to the governor's office to be used in the planning process for the state budget. Crews will conduct a prescribed maintenance burn on the Coconino National Forest near the village of Oak Creek today. The Upper Beaver Creek Project will cover about 280 acres just north of Apache Made Mountain. Forest officials say they'll use drip torches and other tools to spread the low-intensity fire across the
4: land.
2: Smoke is expected to move east toward Happy Jack today, but will likely dissipate before reaching any major roads or communities. Smoke may settle into low-lying areas overnight, with some residual smoke possible the next few days. The Forest Service says plans could change based on the weather. This is KNAU.
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2: Just ahead, Sandra Bullock on her return to the 1998 film Practical Magic. Her conversation with NPR's Leila Fadel in just a few minutes at 8:07.
6: It's Morning Edition from NPR News. I'm Michelle Martin.
7: And I'm Steve Inskeep. President Trump spoke for more than 90 minutes at the Republican Party's midterm event.
6: He covered a lot of ground. Some things were new, some were untrue, but his campaign message was clear.
8: So I'm asking you to pretend that I'm on the ballot. I'm on the ballot.
6: And with the president's approval rating at an all-time low, Democrats are hoping Trump's strategy will backfire at the polls.
7: NPR's Stephen Fowler was in the arena for the speech and has woken early to tell us about it. Stephen, good morning.
9: Good morning.
7: Tell me a little more about the president's pitch.
9: Well, his pitch was, it's all about Trump. He touted some of the signature initiatives of his second term, like sweeping tax cuts, repeated some go-to lines on how things are more expensive because of Democrats. He claimed the room was packed with thousands of people waiting outside, even though I could see a sea of empty sections in the arena. Said he was going to campaign for about three dozen swing seats in the final weeks of the election, and promised American adults $5,000 each if Republicans keep control of the House and Senate.
7: Okay, $5,000 for every American adult. When you do the math, it's more than $1 trillion in taxpayer money to taxpayers. How's that work?
9: It wouldn't. That money would have to come from somewhere, also known as Congress. It's illegal to offer people money for their vote. Logistically, that amount is about 80% of all discretionary spending the federal government makes each year, which, by the way, the administration is trying to cut spending. The more obvious obstacle, though, is that public polls show Republicans might lose both the House and the Senate this year.
7: Yeah, I mean, Trump himself in his 90 minutes did acknowledge that Republicans face a tough job. Let's listen.
8: But for some reason, when a president wins, even if he's really a good president or a great president, there aren't too many of them, they don't win the midterms, and nobody quite knows why.
7: So what's the Republican plan to get around that?
9: This unconventional convention is certainly part of the idea. But look at it this way. You have this unprecedented party centered around Trump 18 months into the administration, dominated by decisions made by Trump that seem to be for Trump. Think about the ballroom construction, renaming landmarks on the map to spite allies, putting his face on a coin. Then look at what voters say they want the Republican-controlled federal government to focus on: rising gas prices, the war in Iran, expensive everything. So the path is there if the Republican Party maybe changes its course a little.
7: Okay, so what are some of the responses to the speech, and what are some of the other things you heard there?
9: Well, aside from Trump, the longest time slots were given to comedian Adam Carolla and Texas Congressman Brandon Gill, who each eviscerated Democrats much to the audience's glee. The loudest applause came for Treasury Secretary Scott Bessent, and many of the House and Senate nominees used their brief time to try and make the case for more support and resources, in some cases uphill battles, against their Democratic opponents.
7: You know, Michelle alluded to this at the beginning. Democrats seem perfectly happy for Trump to be the spokesman for the Republican Party in 2026.
9: Absolutely. I mean, after getting shellacked in 2024, Democrats have seen a surge in voter enthusiasm and made gains with just about everybody. So they've got this scenario where they really could be competitive in a lot of Republican-held states, and they're not going to let Trump get in the way, and just happy to let them carry that message with them into the election.
7: NPR political correspondent Stephen Fowler, thanks so much.
9: Thank you.
7: Pollster and political consultant Frank Luntz has been listening with us as he was listening to the speeches last night. Frank, good morning.
4: Good morning, and I'm going to jump to the thing that shocked me the most.
7: Okay, go.
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All right, welcome KUYI listeners. It is 8:17 here at the KUYI studios. This is your KUYI closure for a delay report for Thursday, September 10th. The Hopi Department of Transportation will conduct road work on Route 2 from Katsina Point to Kekotsumobi. Expect lane restrictions or use alternative routes to Flagstaff. For more information, the number is 928-734-3182. And a reminder, the Hopi Sinong Transit is down a couple of vehicles. Only midday routes will run the 11 a.m. from Keams Canyon until further notice. For more information, the number is 928-734-3232. And that is it for your closures or delays. So stay tuned to KUII, Hopi Radio, for closures, outages, severe weather, and emergency updates. Check our social media pages during any on your interruptions. For additional details, please reach out to our reporting offices. And we appreciate your assistance in sharing this information. And coming up next will be your Hopi Word of the Day, followed by your community calendar.

0: 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Then translate the Hopi word into Pahan Lawai and translate the sentence.
1: Tau laungo. 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
3: And welcome back, KUYI listeners, to your community calendar. The Hopi Healthcare Center will have immunization clinics today, September 10th, throughout the communities. For more information, the number is 928-737-6263. The Hopi Tribal Housing Authority will host a presentation for FMCV members on housing programs and residential services on September 30th from 6 to 8 p.m. at the Palaka Community Building. The Hopi Wellness Center will host the 2026 Dawaki Trail Run on October 3rd at the Hopi Junior Senior High School. Registration is at 928-734-3432. The Hopi Tutukaiki has announced their fall class schedule. For more information, their number is 928-814-1003 or 928-401-6494. A food handler's training will be held on September 16th at the Lower Munkapi Community Building at 9 a.m. to 12 p.m. Registration and more information is available at 928-836-2052. A community event focusing on National Recovery Month will be held on Thursday, September 17th at the Shungapovi Community Building from 11 a.m. to 6 p.m. More information can be found at 928-737-6300. And the Hopi Tutukaiki will host a silent auction on September 25th from 5:30 to 7 p.m. More information is at 928-401-6451. And community calendar submissions are accepted daily at info@kuyi.net. Moving to your job announcements, the Hopi Foundation has the following positions open. Hopi Leadership is looking for a program coordinator. Natwani Coalition is looking for a program associate. And the Hopi Foundation is looking for an executive director. For more information, the number is 928-734-2380. And the Hopi Housing Authority is currently seeking an inspector. For more information, the number is 928-737-2800. And the Hopi Elections Office is seeking poll workers for the Hopi Board of Education School Board elections. Applications are available at the Hopi Elections Office. For more info, the number is 928-734-2507. Happening at the Hopi Foundation and Programs, the Natwani Coalition Food and Agriculture Symposium will be held on September 18th and 19th, 2026 at the Hopi Day School. The symposium will focus on Hopi agriculture, farming, ranching, and food. More information is available at 928-734-2380. And the Hopi Substance Abuse Prevention Center will host a highway cleanup on September 30th from 7 a.m. to 12 p.m. The meetup location will be at the old Sikiakuku store in Second Mesa. Volunteers are needed. More information is at 928-734-0300. 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And coming up next, I will bring you your local weather report. Stay tuned.

0: All right, welcome back, listeners. It is 8:26 here at the KUI Studios. This is your local weather update. Starting off, Wind Rock, Ganado, Sawmill area, currently 63 degrees. Today, sunny with a high near of 86. Light and variable wind becoming northwest, 5 to 10 miles per hour in the afternoon. And winds could gust as high as 15 miles per hour. Moving on to Kings Canyon, Spider Mound, Jedito area, currently 62 degrees. Today, sunny with a high near of 88. East wind 5 to 13 miles per hour becoming northwest in the afternoon, and winds could gust as high as 20 miles per hour. On to Palaka, Second Mesa area, KY Studios, currently 62 degrees. Today, sunny with a high near of 91. Light and variable wind becoming northwest 8 to 13 miles per hour in the afternoon. Winds could gust as high as 20 miles per hour. And for Kikotsumo Viejo Bello, Paka Viejo Jaivi, currently 62 degrees also. Today, sunny with a high near of 94. Light and variable wind becoming northwest 6 to 11 miles per hour in the afternoon. And winds could gust as high as 18 miles per hour. And moving on to Mankapi, again, we currently do not have the current temperature as far as the National Weather Service, but today should be sunny and hot with a high near of 96. Northeast wind around 5 miles per hour becoming calm. Moving on to Homolove Winslow area, currently 73 degrees. Today, sunny with a high near of 95. Calm wind becoming northwest 5 to 9 miles per hour in the afternoon, and winds could gust as high as 15 miles per hour. And lastly, for Flagstaff, Mevatukwe will be currently 81 degrees. Today, a chance of showers and thunderstorms after 11 a.m. Mostly sunny with a high near of 87. Light and variable wind becoming southwest 5 to 8 miles per hour in the morning. So it looks like a warm one up here in the northern Arizona part of the state. Flagstaff, possible showers. Always grateful for the moisture anywhere around the state. But yes, it's going to be quite toasty out there during the day. But stay cool out there. And moving to your national days today for September 10th. Today is National Swap Ideas Day. So if you have a good idea, make sure to swap your good ideas, your million-dollar ideas. And it is also National School Picture Day. I think some of our kiddos might have already done that already, but it is National School Picture Day. And a quick question, do you guys still have any of your old school pictures back in the day? Whip them out and share your ideas and share your school pictures. Today is also National TV Dinner Day. Do y'all have a favorite TV dinner that y'all like? I think some of those Hungry Man TV dinners are pretty good, but that's just me. And today, and for the ongoing national weeks, it is National Truck Driver Appreciation Week. Thank you to all the truck drivers who keep America running, right? So it is National Truck Driver Appreciation Week. And along with food, I guess, it is National Biscuits and Gravy Week. Ooh, that sounds awesome. So National Truck Driver Appreciation Week and National Biscuits and Gravy Week. So, yeah, why not have some biscuits and gravy all week? It is also, we have some awareness going on this month. It is Self-Care Awareness Month, National Suicide Prevention Month, and National Recovery Month. So those are your national days, ongoing appreciations, and Awareness Month. So that is for Thursday, September 10th. Happy birthday to you all celebrating your birthday for September 10th. Y'all share your birthdays with a couple of famous musicians, starting off with Matthew Folwell. He plays for the Kings of Leon. Mikey Way plays for the Chemical Romance. And let's see what else I have here. Don Powell for the band Slade, Barrymore Barlow of Jethro Tull, Danny Hutton of Three Dog Night, and Mr. Joe Perry, guitar player for Aerosmith. So happy birthday to you all for September 10th. Again, that was your national days and your local weather update. Again, it's going to be quite warm out there. Stay hydrated, cool, get some water. And we'll jump into our Hopi Elder Wisdom for this morning and continue on with Atawi. So, Lamata Lengua to the world, our surrounding neighbors, our friends and family in New Mexico, Mancapi area, wherever else we have family everywhere, and our great listeners and supporters on KUYI.net. So here we go with our Hopi Elder Wisdom, and you guys have a great morning from us here, KUYI 88.1 FM, Hopi Radio.
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Yo-ho. No, I'm Toop Yo-ho. Hello, this is Robert Mirabal, and you're listening to KUI 88.1 FM. 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KUI is a project of the Hopi Foundation. Did you know that? Bisumuya yon anhi, yung Hopi, ay matu.

0: This is Billy Mills on KUYI 88.1 FM. I'd like to challenge you to excel in sport or whatever your dream may be. 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

brothers, I respect you. 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
1: Welcome to Native America Calling. I'm Sean Spruce. The current wildland fire season has taken a toll, both on the vast expanse of scorched land and structures, and on the men and women who devote themselves to protecting the public. 13 firefighters have died on the job this year. 2 are Native. As climate change drives up the number and intensity of fires, personnel fighting those fires are facing difficult and increasingly dangerous conditions. We'll hear from firefighters about the challenges of the job. We'll also remember some of those who have fallen. That's all coming up after the news.

0: This is National Native News. I'm Jill Freitas. Protests are ongoing outside of a church located on the Wind River.
1: This year, two are Native. As climate change drives up the number and intensity of fires, personnel fighting those fires are facing difficult and increasingly dangerous conditions. We'll hear from firefighters about the challenges of the job. We'll also remember some of those who have fallen. That's all coming up after the news.

0: News. I'm Jill Freitas. Protests are ongoing outside of a church located on the Wind River Reservation. That's after a pastor made comments during her sermon deriding the Northern Arapaho Sundance Ceremony. Wyoming Public Radio's Melody Edwards attended.
1: About a dozen protesters hold up signs outside the Foundations for Nations Church near Arapaho. Cars honk in support as they pass. One sign summarizes the general sentiment. It says, leave.
2: She called our sacred pipe an idol.
1: Murray Yellowbird says Pastor Sarah Lucas's July 5th comments were hurtful, especially because the federal government made the Sundance illegal until 1978.
2: We weren't allowed to practice our powwows, our Sundances, our sweat lodge, anything like that. They would throw us in jail.
1: In an interview with the Riverton Ranger, Pastor Lucas admitted she struck the wrong tone when describing the pipe.
3: Words matter, right? Delivery matters. And that is where I feel repentant about. I'm so sorry that came off mocking.
1: But Lucas says she owns the church's property and has no plans to leave. For Wyoming Public Radio, I'm Melody Edwards.
0: Efforts to connect rural Alaska Native villages by air got a lift this summer when a new organization took off in Anchorage last month. In part two of her series, the Alaska Desk's Aliona Nyden from our flagship station KMBA in Anchorage spoke with the nonprofit founder and chair, Jamie Clays.
4: Clays named the new nonprofit Peniak in honor of Ellen Peniak, the first Alaska Native woman to become a licensed pilot. Peniak died in 2008. But her family flew from across the state and country to celebrate the nonprofit's launch. Lotie Jones is Peniak's aunt from Utqaghaviq.
5: I'm glad that she's recognized, you know, because it took a lot for her to pursue her dream.
4: Senator Lisa Murkowski also attended the event and said that Peniak was not only a pilot, but also an ivory carver, a writer, and a mentor who
6: was willing to pay that forward to help so many others, and particularly young Native kids from the villages, those who needed to be encouraged.
4: Murkowski commended the program leaders for their work to meet the needs of Alaska's growing aviation sector. Joel Kamikov is a 17-year-old from Kotlik who dreams to become a pilot too.
7: I dream working in medevac because I get to help people and that makes me feel good. And also, like, being in the plane and in the air clears my mind.
4: For a start, Kamikov took a ground handling class through the program last spring to learn how to fuel and load an airplane. In Anchorage, I am Alena Knighton.
0: A delegation from Indigenous communities in the U.S. are in Derry, Ireland this week for a public meeting about developing international solidarity. The Derry Peace and Conflict International Intuitive is organized by the Bloody Sundance Trust. Event organizers note the strong connections between the experiences of Irish people and Indigenous peoples in the United States, including the impact of colonization, displacement, and attempts to suppress culture, identity, and history. I'm Jill Freitas.

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0: This is Native America Calling. I'm Sean Spruce. Thousands of firefighters battle wildfires across the country every summer. And now, larger, longer-lasting, and more destructive fires are increasing, and so is the demand for people to fight them. In the West, continued drought and rising temperatures create conditions that fuel more frequent wildfires. A memo from the National Multi-Agency Coordinating Group in August warned that resources were falling short of demand when it comes to the federal response to fighting wildfires. This past summer, 13 wildland firefighters died on the job. Two were Native. They include Inupiaq firefighter Leslie R. Washington, who we'll hear about today. We'll also talk about the demands of the job and how it's changed over the years. And we'll reflect on a tragic forest fire 40 years ago that took the lives of four men from Jemez Pueblo in New Mexico. Listeners can join this conversation today by calling us at 1-800-996-2848. Maybe you are a current firefighter or a former firefighter. You have relatives and family members who've gone out and fought fires before. Give us a call. Share your knowledge. Again, 1-800-99-NATIVE to join the conversation. Joining us now from Warm Springs, Oregon, is Bodie Shaw. He is the Northwest Incident Management Team 7 Liaison Officer, a former Deputy Regional Director for the Northwest Region of the Bureau of Indian Affairs, and a former National Wildland Fire Director for BIA. He's also a citizen of the Confederated Tribes of Warm Springs, and he's been on our show many times. Bodie, good morning and welcome back.
1: Tutikata Kungimaita. Thank you, Sean. Looking forward to the conversation.
0: Absolutely. Well, let's begin with some background here. You're working with fire crews in Oregon right now, and there were almost 55,000 fires nationwide during this past spring and summer. What can you tell us about the severity of this fire season, especially there in the Pacific Northwest where you are, Bodie?
1: Yeah, thank you, Sean. A relatively slow start for us until we had a system of a series of lightning storms come through mid-July, and that's really what set it off. We had so many occurring at once, and due to the aforementioned drought, which you brought up, the fires carried quickly, and we assigned teams and firefighters as quickly as we could. At its peak, and I'm going to say late July, early August, out of the 30,000 federal firefighting workforce that we can tap into, 20,000 of them were in Oregon and Washington. And our team, Type 7 team, we were in Washington on a couple fires, the Paradise Complex, Hagen, Horse Ridge fires, where we had over 1,100 firefighters on a series of firefighters. And that was replicated across the Northwest region just with the amount of fire on the landscape and some cases our inability to get firefighting forces at every fire enough to help control and moderate some of the burning.
0: Bodie, help us put some of this into context, because as you know, I used to fight fire back in the day, and I've been on fires with just a couple of dozen people, and then I've been on fires with hundreds. When you say maybe 1,000 firefighters on a specific fire, is what constitutes like a big fire? Is it 1,000? Is it 2,000? Is it several hundred?
1: Yeah, it's really with respect to the complexity of the fires on the landscape, the aforementioned Paradise Fire threatening the watershed of the city of Walla Walla, Washington, one of the larger cities in southeast Washington, but also impacting the livelihood of the Umatilla tribes as an example. So the complexities of two states, four counties, and one specific tribe in specifically, it did cause a number of issues in terms of the type and amount of resources that we could put in some cases, a wilderness area, how we attack those fires, also the landscape, the steepness of the terrain. Can we get mechanized equipment in there? Do we have to rely on smoke jumpers or our interagency type one hotshot crews to get in there to help knock some of this out? And a lot of the rest, and I'll go to the thousand, number of firefighters. A lot of those are type one crews, type two initial attack. Indian Country has done a very good job of preparing our initial attack type two resources that we can tap into. We had a number of tribes represented on these fires, which one, it was good to see, given the tie that Indian country has to wildland firefighting over the last century. But also when you get governors involved, you get, politicals from the Secretary of Interior, Secretary of Agriculture, wanting to see, one, the progress that we make, but also, you know, what are our struggles? What are our items that really hamper us? So I think having that ability to articulate that to leadership, but also my time on the fire ground, being able to talk to these firefighters, getting a better perspective of what they're feeling currently, and this can go back years, but what we're looking at for the future. So the complexity really can drive how many folks we bring in. As an example, we brought in Australia and New Zealand firefighters again this year. We haven't done it in the last couple of years, but they really did fill an important niche on some of these fires, what we call mid-level managers, helicopter base managers, division supervisors, task force leaders. And that really provided a great boost for our firefighting crews.
0: Bodie, it's a dangerous job fighting fire. We'll talk about that more later in the conversation. The hours extremely long. The pay is very, or excuse me, the work itself is just is very strenuous, very physically taxing. What draws people to this type of work, though?
1: Yeah, that's a great question. I think a lot of it, and I'll speak for myself and maybe you too, Sean, that we had a draw to protecting our homelands. When I first started on the hotshot crews back in the late 80s, Forest Service and our own Warm Springs Interagency Hotshot Crew, it really was a love of protecting the land as best we could. But also, you're a part of a team, and that team is looked on, one, very highly within our native communities, but also our non-native communities when we can get out there, perform our work, actually save residences, save timber, our trust timber assets. There are just a number of callings that I think many of our firefighters today still hold on to. It is a sense of pride, a very deep sense of pride that goes back many generations with our Indian communities. And I think today's tribal workforces are still adhering to that. It is important to them and a tremendous sense of pride.
0: As you shared earlier, Bodie, currently the federal firefighting workforce is about 30,000 people. How does that stack up in terms of the demand? And do you anticipate any challenges for next year with regard to recruiting and retaining firefighters?
1: Yeah, another great question. If you look historically and you go back to the Red Hats, Apaches, back in the 50s, Indian country, through the SWIT crews, Southwest Indian crews, the MIST crews, Montana Indian firefighting crews, we Indian country could stand up 10,000 at a time. But I think there are a couple things that have slowed down the amount of Indian firefighters we have. One, the requirements now are pretty stringent in terms of the arduous nature of the work we perform, the testing that they have to do. We've moved away from those larger Indian firefighter crews that we could count on from Montana. We can count on from Arizona, New Mexico. That has definitely changed. Our workforce has really shifted to contracting, more contracted crews. In many cases, self-governance tribes have taken on that responsibility themselves, and they may be, quote-unquote, a contracted tribe, but they're still representative of Indian country, the tribes that they work for. And we have seen a dramatic fall down over the last, I would say, 20 to 30 years from Indian country. And as I mentioned earlier, a lot of the testing regimens, the requirements, it has made it a little more difficult to get your foot in the door. And a lot of that was for good reason. You go back to the 1990 Dude fire where we had six fatalities. We started with the lookout communications, escape route safety zones. The 1994 July 6th, Storm King Mountain, where we lost much of the Prineville hotshot crew and smoke jumpers. We came out of that with the requirements for your position. You can't cannot hold a position without meeting certain requirements depending on what that position is. So we've made a change for the better, but it's limited some of our folks and their ability to attain some of those positions.
0: Bodie, do you see a difference between crews, federal crews that are trained through the federal system and brought up through working with either BIA or maybe a BLM crew, as opposed to a contracted crew? Do they have the same training? Do they have the same expertise? Can you tell a difference between the quality of the service they provide?
1: Well, you can really see, one, the parity. And what I mean by that, every crew, if you're hiring, bringing on a Type 2 initial attack crew, you know what to expect. They're going to have the same requirements that a federal contracted crew, international, now that this globalization of wildland fire has really taken off. We know when we order up a Type 2 or a Type 1 crew from Australia, New Zealand, Canada, Mexico, Spain, that we're going to get the same sort of training as well as performance. And that's been a big change, I think, over the last couple decades, just the focus on the training requirements and performance. We rate every crew that comes on a fire, and we want to ensure that those that get the highest rated performance still can maintain, and we'd like to tap into those throughout the year. So we do watch them pretty closely, and all the crews know that too, that not only are we looking at putting out a fire, but it's how we perform those, that we don't have any issues within camp. No drugs, alcohol, items such as that.
0: We're going to take a short break. We'll come back and continue our conversation. Listeners can join us at 1-800-99-NATIVE. The nation reflects on the tragic events of 25 years ago when the nation came under attack. We'll talk with some of the people who witnessed the attacks on September 11th, 2001, and others who had roles in responding to and rebuilding afterwards. That's coming up on the next Native America Calling.
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0: Thank you for listening to Native America Calling. I'm Sean Spruce, and today we're discussing the demanding role of wildland firefighters and also remembering some of those who died while fighting fires. Listeners can join our conversation with comments or questions. The number to our Albuquerque studio is 1-800-996-2848. That is also 1-800-99-NATIVE. Our first guest is Bodie Shaw. He's in Warm Springs, Oregon. He's the Northwest Incident Management Team 7 Liaison Officer. And Bodie, in a moment, we'll speak with family members of firefighters whose lives were lost this firefighter season. But I want to ask you, before we speak with those folks, how much safer has the profession become over the years? Because, again, your career dates back to the 1980s, so you've seen a lot of changes.
1: That's a great question to ask. We do, you know, if you look at our number one priority when we take over a fire, it's firefighter safety first. So we put a tremendous emphasis on that. That being said, you look at our fires over the last 2 to 3 decades, they've become more catastrophic, more intense. Part of that's the changing climate we're in. But a lot of it's the fuels, the fire fuels, the brush, the desert fuels that haven't had fire in quite a while. Excuse me. And they do tend to burn hotter, burn longer, more intense. We have active nighttime burning, which we hadn't seen this level of fire activity in the middle of the night before. So it has become quite dangerous, but I think we've taken that into account, and we're much more amenable to letting crews, firefighters make that decision that, hey, this I'm not feeling comfortable in this situation. We either want to pull back or we don't want to be reassigned. So we've really taken that into account, whereas I think probably, Sean, when you were there too, really didn't have many opportunities to say no. You were sent to do a job and you did it. We had some negative effects of that as well.
0: I remember there was an old saying on the fire line, what happens on the fire line stays on the fire line. And that was very much the culture and the mentality in those days. Thanks, Bodie.
1: Yes.
0: Joining us now from the San Carlos Apache Reservation in Arizona is Anthony Bush. He is a relative of the late Apache firefighter Randy Lupe, and he is a San Carlos Apache tribal member. Anthony, hello, and welcome to our show today.
2: Good morning. Tawate, si tukai skin sle, sten sly bonin ste, chichu e, chisnir and lira, dashi nalai, akayan and li, and I know as now, si zi yu, Anthony Boston, you can say. So good morning, Whitewater Boy, my Apache name, and, my English name is Anthony Boston, there from St. Carlos Apache Tribe.
0: Thank you for that introduction there, Anthony. I like that White River Boy there. Well, condolences to you and your family. Can you tell us about who Randy was and how long he was a firefighter?
2: So Randy was a very nice person. You know, he was very active, always out, never wanted a ride, always wanted to walk, because he said his health condition was how he had to keep it up in good health for the fires and for the fire seasons and everything that he's done there, you know, well known in the community, always given, you know, he's always given, went to church and, you know, real faithful there too as well. Never, you know, no meanness in him, you know, I was funny. Always joking. That's what the fire crew knew him as, joking around and just, you know, getting through the days with them, and just has these little phrases that, you know, we made memorial shirts for him on where he say a few words as in prove it, you know, if you would talk to him and he say so, and just some other Apache words that, you know, he always brought out to the crew, and the crew, you know, came out and said all those words about Randy every fire season he went on with every crew that he went with. So fire here in St. Carlos, the fire management team came to the family and dug out all his records and put Randy at over 31 years as being out there fighting fire and also finishing off being a camp crew member, which his last fire was for Holy Fire up in New Mexico. That was where he was on a camp crew with the St. Carlos Camp Crew 5, I think it was, that he was with.
0: Okay. He died in August and, on the Frijoles Fire there in New Mexico, as you point out, Anthony. How is the community responding to his loss now? What are you hearing from folks?
2: They're going to miss him. You know, he's always walking, like I said, and helping people. The downtown area here in St. Carlos, he'd go visit the older adult center and, you know, share stories with them, every fire that he went on, and visiting the administration. Because fire, you know, going on these fires was his way of his financial, you know, status of him making his money that way. And just sitting around over here where our vendors are located at on Geronimo Plaza. And just visiting here and there. And they all saying they miss him. You know, they put flowers where he used to kick back and where he stayed with some of the vendors. And we, the family, you know, we really had a tremendous loss. Because he was a one-of-a-kind person. And very nice and very, you know, helpful. And everything that he did for his grandkids. I mean, he didn't have kids, but grandkids as in his sister's grandkids, brother's grandkids, and all of them, the family members, niece, nephews, you know, had a total loss of Randy passing on.
0: All right. Anthony Bush joining us from the San Carlos Apache Reservation, talking about the late Apache firefighter Randy Lupe, who died in August during the Frijoles Fire in New Mexico. 1-800-996-2848 if you would like to join our conversation today. People who are listening to the show right now, maybe you are firefighters or you have family members who are firefighters or you have a fire crew in your community that has a long history of going out various parts of the country and fighting wildland fires, give us a call. Share your knowledge, share your insights, your experience. 1-800-99-NATIVE. Joining us now from Norvik, Alaska is Elsa and Franklin Coffin. They are the parents of the late Inupiaq firefighter Leslie R. Washington, and they are both Inupiaq as well. Elsa and Franklin, good morning. Welcome to our show today, and condolences to your family on your loss.
3: Good morning.
4: Good morning.
0: Good morning to you both. Elsa, you raised Leslie. Can you tell us about him?
3: Yes, we took him from his real parents when he was 6 months old, and we never gave him back. I helped my parents raise him. As soon as I graduated from high school in 86, I moved to Norvik, 1986. And he stayed with my mother till 2006, and she passed on. And he moved here to Norvik to me and my husband. We took over taking care of him. He was a bright, bright young man, always willing to help, never say no to people. He would go a long ways helping others before himself.
0: Elsa, other than fighting fires, what were some of Leslie's other talents and skills?
3: He was working at the Norvik Native Store. He started as a cashier, and he got to learn how to run the tank farm, the gas and stove oil tank farm. And he's been at the Native Store since 2016. Up and on since he turned 18, he went out firefighting.
0: Did Leslie always want to be a firefighter?
3: Yeah. My husband talked him into, well, not really talk him into, but telling him about firefighting and how much it will help him financially. And told him to look into it, and he did.
0: Well, we want to share with our listeners that Leslie died fighting fire in Minnesota last month. It was the Bear Trap Fire. And Franklin, I want to ask you, because you were a firefighter yourself, when did you know that Leslie had an interest in making this his life's work?
4: I've been firefighting for almost 45 years. I just see watching me getting ready and stuff. Crew boss for a while. I was a crew boss, and he always asked questions and finally he got interested in doing. So I took him to one of the courses, and he passed with the guy.
0: What can you tell us about Leslie's character?
4: Always smiling. And love to play the guitar. He sure loved his guitar.
0: Any idea about how many fires Leslie went out on throughout his career, and where all did he travel fighting fires?
4: Up and on, he'll follow me. I always ask him, "Are you willing to go?" He'll say, "Maybe not this time." But he'll go up and on.
0: Yeah. Well, he died in Minnesota on that Bear Trap Fire. Where were some other places that he traveled fighting fire? I imagine there in Alaska, but maybe other parts in the lower 48 too.
4: Yeah, probably California, Montana, Arkansas. Okay.
0: Thank you, Franklin. Elsa, anything else you'd like to share about Leslie?
3: No, but I'd like to thank the state of Minnesota, Eli, for being with my son the last few hours. I thank you all for all your guys' help.
0: Elsa, thank you. You and Franklin both for coming on the show today and talking with our listeners. And again, sincere condolences to you and your family and your community during this time. Really, really very much am grateful for you folks for taking that time. Bodhi, I want to ask you, because you've also lost colleagues and friends during your career as a firefighter. Share some of those experiences, if you would, and what that's been like for not just you, but everyone else involved in a fire when a tragedy like this occurs.
1: I can talk a little bit about that. I first want to thank Anthony and Elsa and Franklin for sharing their stories of their family members they've lost. And that's always a very difficult situation to one talk about, especially when they're so close. And you're right. Throughout my career, unfortunately, had a number of fatalities and fires that I was on, friends from the Prineville Hotshot crew. But one that really sticks out after listening to Elsa and Franklin, when they lost their son in Minnesota in 2006, I had the honor, but it was very difficult, to escort Atwai Michael McDonald from the Blackfeet Indian Reservation back home from a fatal assignment that he had in Arizona. And the outpouring that the community had for Michael McDonald, I had never seen anything like that before, and I kind of hope to never again, but unfortunately we are probably going to experience those. But just once again, the sense of pride that we have in Indian country for our brothers and sisters, our sons and daughters, who are out on the fire line. It is a very, difficult situation. But this profession does have its risks. And I know every firefighter out there, it's probably in the back of your mind. But when it does happen, the impacts, the emotional impacts, psychological impacts can carry on for, in my case, you'll never forget those from the Dude fire on our division where we lost six of the Perryville crew. As I mentioned, the Storm King Mountain with the 14 who were lost in 1994. And that is something that will always be in the back of my mind. And I think for firefighters in general, you don't want to focus on it, but you need to understand and come to grips with the reality of this profession that we've chosen. One of the great supporters of fallen firefighters is the Wildland Firefighters Foundation outside of the National Incident Interagency Fire Center in Boise, who have done a great job. All 13 of the aforementioned this year, they've been a part of and supporting financially, not only for the special care taking and the transporting of individuals back home, but really providing emotional support to the families, and not just during that year, for years on end. Many of the board members are parents of the Storm King Mountain crew that we lost. So it's those type of resources I think we all need to make sure we understand. I think it's apropos that today is National Suicide Awareness Day. Suicide has really affected our wildland firefighting workforce over the years. The stress, the amount of chaos that you endure, the hardships that you endure with your families being away that long. I think it's worth noting, just keeping aware, watching out for each other, families, looking out for your sons, daughters, brothers, and sisters when they're away, but also when they come back, providing that support is becoming a much larger issue.
0: Thanks, Bodie. We're going to take another short break. We'll come back and continue our conversation. We're going to talk about the history of firefighting at the Jemez Pueblo in New Mexico. And to do that, we have Al Walkew on the line, who's going to join us. He's a former wildland firefighter and also a very, very well known and accomplished long-distance runner. So we'll talk with Al on the other side of this break. And I sure would like to get some calls going for anyone listening who feels inspired right now listening to our conversation. Maybe you would just like to express condolences to some of these people who have lost their lives fighting fire, or you have experiences or stories to tell of your own firefighting experience. You can do that by calling us at 1-800-996-2848.
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0: 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I'm Sean Spruce. 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And the number to call if you would like to join today's conversation is 1-800-996-2848. Joining us now from the Jemez Pueblo in New Mexico is Al Waqiu. He is a former wildland firefighter and accomplished long-distance runner. He is, of course, Jemez Pueblo. Al, great to have you on the show today. Hello.
1: Yeah, glad to be a part of the show today, so looking forward to it.
0: Absolutely. Now, you were a firefighter for many decades, and like many Pueblo communities, Jemez has this very long history of firefighting in New Mexico and elsewhere. But how did the community become renowned for its firefighting crews?
1: I was kind of looking back at the history, too. The older guys, they just started forming a crew, and then they started off with like 8 guys, and then it started getting bigger. That was in the 50s, 60s. And then before you knew it, you know, it grew big. You know, we have some like 5 to 6 crews just here in the Pueblo. And then it was going pretty good until the 80s. And then they started, you know, finding other jobs. And then the crews started declining. And we still had like, you know, 3 to 4 crews left. But like I say, you know, they have jobs elsewhere with different forestry or with the BIA or state forestry and all that. So we started declining more and more. Then before you know it, you know, right now, we don't even have one crew at all here in the Pueblo.
0: Hmm. Al, do you remember your very first fire?
1: Yeah, I always think about it because fresh out of high school, I graduated, and 2 weeks later, they had a fire call. And I was 17 years old. And then I just walked over there, and then our bus driver from the Pueblo here, his name was Augustine, and he seen me, and then they were all old guys, you know, and then this guy be able to go. He just graduated 2 weeks ago, and then they said, "You willing to go?" So, I don't know. I have to ask my parents, you know. I don't know if they'll let me, so why don't you go run home and come back, you know, let us know. So I ran home. I talked to my parents, and they said, "Well, if you want to go, you know, you're going with the best guys. You know, they'll teach you a lot," they said. Okay, so I ran back and talked to Augustine. He said, "My parents said it's okay to go." So that's how I started. And then I asked Augustine, "What I need, you know, to take, you know, going out to a fire?" And I said, in those days, they didn't have Nomex. He told me, "All you need is a pair of Levi's jeans, 2 pair of Levi jeans, 2 fire or 2 work shirts. And then underwear, shirts, and, you know, stuff like that, and a jacket. And the rest, they'll be given to you out there on the fire." So that's how I started my season, you know, as a firefighter.
0: That's amazing. 17 years old. Yeah. No release from your parents to sign. They just put you out there, told you to bring some extra blue jeans, and you were ready to go. Al, let's talk about 1986, 40 years ago. There were 4 Jemez Pueblo men who were part of the firefighting crew known as the Jemez Eagles, and they died tragically fighting an 18,000-acre fire. It was called the Anderson Fire. Can you tell us first about your relationship with this crew?
1: Well, to be honest, you know, they're all my buddies. They were young, but, you know, the only oldest guy was Andrew Waqiu, related to me, and the other three, they were young, you know. But I got along with every crew member I take out. You know, I was, you know, getting along with them real good. I had no problem with them, and I would talk to them. And then if you're going to make money, just stay with it, you know. And then that's the only way you're going to be, you know, financially, you know, set up, you know, if you want something to buy and all that, and helping the family, you know. So, but it was tough, you know, losing 4 guys.
0: Al, how did you hear about the deaths of these buddies of yours, and what do you know about the accident that occurred?
1: Yeah, there's 2 Jemez crews out there in that scene, my Anderson Fire. And then my cousin had the first crew, and they were on night shift, and they were coming home, and then we were waiting for them to get to the, you know, to camp so we could release those guys. And then before you knew it, our assistant FMO here from the Jemez Ranger District, he came over and just slammed his hard head on the ground and said, "Whoa, F.D., what'd I do? It's not, you didn't do anything." And I said, "You know, the Jemez crew was just involved in the accident." "Jemez? Where?" And I said, "It's hard to say, but you have to be the only one to go in first. Nobody else is going in except you to identify and get the, you know, injured people and then the people that, you know, were okay." But so I said, I told Epi, you know, said, "Okay, I'll go." And then it's because of my buddies. They're all my friends. So I went over there, and there was a flagging already stretched across. From there on, nobody was allowed except me. And then I talked to the injured individuals. Three were laying right on the side of the road. And then a guy named Alan, I talked to him first. And the other three, I was talking to them. And then just when I left, I heard a yell, one individual saying, "Help me." And then I ran over there, and 49, he was gone. He was a young guy, you know, he was like 19 years old.
0: Mm-hmm.
1: But after that, what more could I do? So I continued on, you know, looking for, you know, injured people. And then the guys that were standing up there on the hill, they said the other body should be down there in the bottom. So I found Andrew and that one Pecos guy. I found those two guys. And then the other guy, Benjamin Walkew, I couldn't find him. And then that Army Deuce and a Half was way down the bottom. And then there was a little spring going through there. And then I guess Benjamin just got flipped over the Deuce and a Half. And then he landed right in the drainage. And then that Deuce and a Half fell on top of him. And I couldn't find him at all. Finally, I found two tips of the fingers sticking out and one heel of a boot. And then right away, I knew it was him.
0: Oh, jeez.
1: So, and I went up there, and I told the guys, "You guys hold still. The ambulance should be coming in. I don't care if you're okay. I want everybody to go to the hospital and get checked on. You never know what's going to happen." So they all got sent to the hospital along with the bodies. But I identified all the four bodies. I put their names on them. And they put them in the bag and all that, and then they took them away. But it was tough, you know. That's one place I never want to see again.
0: Al Jemez, you know, it's a smaller pueblo, very, very tight-knit. This must have just been a huge blow to the community. What did it take for the people to get through that time and heal?
1: Well, to be honest, that year my cousin Paul Tosa, he was the governor. And then first of all, you know, we had three individuals with the same initials, A. Walkew. And right away, everybody thought it was me that was involved with the accident. And then I had to call the governor's office, and I told my cousin, "I'm okay. It's Adam and Andrew. They were with the other crew, Adam Walkew and Andrew Walkew." And I said, you know, "Well, I got the names for you, and then you're going to have to tell the families back home what happened." And then from here on, I told the overheads, you know, also, I don't want any interviews. Wherever I go, I don't want to get interviewed. But people are already taking it hard, you know, because I was getting phone calls. I was inside the trailer, and I was talking to people and all that. But it was really tough.
0: Yeah, it sure sounds like it, Al. Thanks for coming on the show. We have some callers on the line. First up is Karen, who is listening in Norvik, Alaska. Hello, Karen. Good morning. You're on the air.
2: Good morning. Thank you for having me on the show. I would like to thank everyone that came and called me during our loss, especially to my family. It was a big loss. To everyone, and would like to thank Morris Jackson, whom Beth visited frequently when he's not with me. He would go next door to my brother, who's an Army vet and also a seasoned retired firefighter himself. There was a question regarding where Leslie went. And the time that we, in the 9 years that we were together, he went to Oregon in 2024 and also to the one in Minnesota in which she we know the outcome. But I want to say thank you to Charlotte Bergman. She was there with him when it happened, when he noticed he needed help during the emergency. She was there with him up until he passed, and she was the very first honor guard, volunteer honor guard, to be with him until he was moved from the ER. I would like to also thank Vivian Beifelt and Edward Beifelt from SCS Firefighting Services out of Fairbanks for everything that they've done for us. And also the Alaska crew. I have a bunch of people to name Alaska and Minnesota, but thank you for...
0: Thank you, Karen, for calling in today. Folks, this is Karen in Norvik, Alaska. She's the partner of Leslie Washington, who we're talking about earlier, tragically died fighting the bear trap fire in Minnesota last month. Let's go now to Fort Belknap, Montana, where we have Rowena listening on station KGVA. Hi, Rowena. You're on the air.
3: Hello. I'm glad to be here. I was a firefighter from 1977 to 1992, and I never enjoyed a job as much as I did there. Only problem I find out now is that I'm elder, and I haven't had any FICA or withholding money, so my pension is very low. We were contracted out to Boise, Idaho, and I fought fire for many years, and I have no compensation for it. Also, the reason I chose this is I worked in Dallas, Texas, high-rise stenographer typist for oil companies. I was expert at that. Earned good money. Came back home. Couldn't sit in. Didn't want to. I could have worked for the tribe. I didn't. Instead, I followed my cousins, my boy cousins. They were younger than me. I was 31 when I began. And we went all over. 3 to 5 fire calls during the summer. I would jump from one fire to another. And we were on hot shot crews mostly, and I was in a first squad. I was happy. I was reared outdoors. My parents were Army people, World War I and or II. And I was brought up two big cities, and I couldn't stand being cooped up. Only rules I gave to my children was keep your freedom, be honest, and keep your curfew.
0: Right, Rowena, I really like those words of wisdom that you are sharing today. A firefighter from 1977 to 1992. We have time for one more caller. It's got to be quick, though. We have Michael, who is also in Jemez Pueblo, a KUNM listener. Hello, Michael. You are on the air.
4: You got me on?
0: You're on, Michael.
4: Hello? Okay, yep. There's another Jemez firefighter that died. And he was killed west of the Pueblo, up in one of the peaks. And I visited that area when I went after wood 1 year, and It's on the side of a peak. There's a big white cross there with a helmet on top. And I can only imagine what happened because there's tall grass and he just got caught. The wind came and just burned him. You know, I just want to call to memorialize him. And I used to run into him and his brother Rana when I did hunting around around the village in the forest, the countryside there. But yeah, it was harrowing. It was sad.
0: All right, that was Michael joining the show from Jemez Pueblo, the village of Walatoa. And we're out of time, folks, so we're going to have to wrap up this conversation. But it's been a good one, and I really appreciate all of the guests who joined us today. Al Walkew, Bodie Shaw, Franklin Coffin, Elsa Coffin, and also the callers who joined the conversation as well, shared their experiences and also talked a little bit about other relatives or family members who they lost firefighting throughout the year. So appreciate this show very much and everyone who made it possible. We are going to have to wrap up because we're out of time. So as always, I sure hope you tune in again tomorrow. The topic will be remembrances of the September 11th attacks that occurred 25 years ago, quarter of a century it's already been. So with that, we're going to wrap this show up. I'm Sean Spruce. As always, thank you very much for listening, and I do hope you enjoy the rest of your day.

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They say that Chiji was born down on the old gray mountain. They said that he could ride a horse before he was even three. Now people came from miles around to watch this man-boy wonder. Break the horses and make them tame, and there was nothing he couldn't do. He stood tall and cool in the desert heat with his 3-inch heels. He stood 5 feet, meaner than a boot full of barbed wire. At least that's what they say. Now, old Chiji was a man of a broken heart because he met a woman from K-Town. Little did he realize that on that fateful night as he went out for a ride, he got on his best horse and he rode on down to the squaw dance down in the valley. And there it was, he met a girl named Sally. He had on his best hat, he had on his best boots, and his spurs were twinkling in the moonlight as he came down from the mountains. He rode his horse and he tied it up over by the sagebrush there. And it was there, my friend, that he saw that girl with the long black hair. He tried to be cool and he walked on down there by the old camp.

She saw him, and that's when she said, "Shh." That was all it took. He'd never felt this feeling that he had deep within his heart. Now, Chizzy was a man they said was tougher than a boot full of barbed wire. But on that night, in the moonlight, he lost his heart right there. His boot wire and all that stuff and all the legends that things are made of suddenly turned to butter as he looked at her and he said, "Will you marry me?" Well, she looked at him there on his knees and she sort of laughed a spell. She laughed out loud and all the people saw poor old Chizzy. He got on his horse and feeling low and he rode back to the old gray mountains. And nobody knows where he went to. All they say is that late at night, when the moon is full, you can hear the coyotes howl on the gray mountain. Now legend goes that that same year there at the Gallup Intertribal Ceremony, there was a stock contractor bragging about the worst horse he'd ever had. He said, "I'll give $10,000 to any man who can ride this horse called Dynamite." Little did they know that under the stands was a man selling fry bread. He took off his shawl and he looked to the sky and watched the buzzards there. He got on his horse and rode out over to the rodeo arena. He walked into the rodeo arena and he looked at the ladies' fair. He tipped his hat and he winked his eyes and the ladies said, "Oh, Shahart." He said, "I'll try that horse, sir. Just lay that $10,000 there." So he got into the chutes and he put on his chaps and he stood on the railing there. He got on the horse and it all began just like a bomb that exploded. The dynamite went into the air and Chizzy was right there. The horse strained and bucked and made all types of noises. But there on that fateful day, my friends, Dynamite was finally ridden. Now the legend goes that Chizzy took off his hat and he threw it to the ladies. And he threw him a kiss and he winked his eye and he walked out to the north. Now nobody knows whatever happened to Chizzy. All they know that he's gone. They say that when the moon is out, there on the old gray mountain, you can hear the coyotes howling, and you can hear the steeds and the legend of Chizzy.

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0: Fatah, the ruling faction in the occupied West Bank, said no serious lists of candidates had yet been put forward. Anbar Asanitarajan reports.
1: The Palestinian official said it would be simpler to first hold a presidential vote, currently due early next year, as well as a national dialogue. Jibril Rajoub said such a ballot would be easier to organize and less expensive. So far, there hasn't been an official announcement on the postponement of legislative elections, but Mr. Rajoub's remarks are the clearest indication yet that they may be delayed. The last such polls in the Palestinian territories 20 years ago were won by Hamas and were followed by a bitter and violent split between Hamas and Fatah, which continues to this day.
0: An Israeli airstrike in a house in northern Gaza has killed at least four people, including two children, while they slept. An official at Al-Shifa Hospital in Gaza City identified them as the Ahmed family, with daughters aged 12 and 8. BBC News. The US Vice President J.D. Vance has defended President Trump's promise to give $5,000 to every adult if the Republicans keep control of both houses of Congress. Asked on TV if this was a bribe that would bankrupt the country, Mr. Vance said it would in fact be a dividend for American workers. Sarah Smith reports.
2: Donald Trump did not explain how he would pay for this extraordinary election promise that would cost well in excess of $1 trillion. Just after the announcement, his vice president, J.D. Vance, was asked about it on Fox News. He didn't seem certain there would be direct payments to voters. It is against the law to offer people money to try to influence their vote. President Trump may well call this a campaign promise rather than a bribe, but he cannot authorize this kind of payment himself.
0: Russia has struck a huge factory producing sunflower oil in Dnipro in eastern Ukraine, killing two people and injuring several others. The plant is one of Ukraine's five largest and can process 1,600 tons of oil seeds per day. A large helium-filled balloon designed to transmit coded instructions to Britain's submarines in the event of a nuclear war has come crashing down in high winds during a test run. A radio antenna on the balloon is supposed to relay messages from a government shelter in London to nuclear-armed submarines in the Atlantic. The system is tested each year, but people in northern England filmed the balloon plummeting into a field. A new film about the mass killings of Palestinian civilians in Gaza has received a record-breaking 25-minute standing ovation at its premiere at the Venice Film Festival. The documentary, titled Nazar, claims to show how mass civilian deaths are routinely built into Israel's military operations in Gaza. BBC News.
3: Hello to you and welcome to NewsHour from the BBC World Service. I'm Sean Lay and I'm broadcasting to you live from our studios in central London. We begin this NewsHour in Yemen. The sounds of missiles being fired on the port city of Mocha, where the Iranian-backed Houthis have just taken control. The owners of freighters struggling to pass through the Strait of Hormuz because of the on-off, on-again fighting between Iran and the United States have increasingly looked to alternative routes for their goods to travel through the Gulf. On Thursday, one of those other options became much more difficult. Mocha in Yemen, which had been in government hands, fell to the Houthi rebels who dominate much of the north of the country. This woman lives in the city.
4: We used to live in safety and stability.
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1: Good afternoon. This is Nikki Kumantiwa with your KUII closure and delay report for Thursday, September 10th. Okay, the Hopi Department of Transportation will conduct road work on Route 2 from Katsina Point to Kikotsumobi. Expect lane restrictions or use an alternative route to Flagstaff. More information is at 928-734-3182. Excuse me, I am a little cold here. The station runs on ice over here. Okay, the Hopi Sanam Transit is down a couple of vehicles. Only midday routes will run the 11 a.m. from Kings Canyon until further notice. More information is at 928-734-3232. And that'll do it for your closure and delay report. 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
1: Welcome back for your community calendar reading. The Hopi Healthcare Center will have immunization clinics today, September 10th, throughout the community. More information is at 928-737-6263. A country western dance will be held on Saturday, September 12th, from 9 p.m. to 1 a.m. at the Palaka Decibel. More information can be found at 928-497-1880. The Hopi Tribal Housing Authority will host a presentation for First Mesa Consolidated Village members on housing programs and residential services on September 30th from 6 to 8 p.m. at the Palaka Community Building. The Hopi Wellness Center will host the 2026 Dawaki Trail Run on October 3rd at the Hopi Junior Senior High School, and registration is at 928-734-3432. The Hopi Tutukaiki has announced their fall class schedule. More information is at 928-814-1003 or 928-401-6494. A food handler's training will be held on September 16th at the Lower Mungkapi Building, beginning at 9 a.m. to 12 p.m. Registration and more information is available at 928-836-2052. A community event focusing on National Recovery Month will be held on Thursday, September 17th at the Sungupavi Community Building, from 11 a.m. to 6 p.m. More information is at 928-737-6300. And the Hopi Tutukaiki will host a silent auction on September 25th from 5:30 to 7 p.m. More information is at 928-401-6451. KUII accepts community calendar submissions daily. Send your info to info@kuyi.net, and we'll get that on the next community calendar reading. For your job announcements, the Hopi Foundation has the following positions open. The Hopi Leadership Program is looking for a program coordinator. The Na'oni Coalition is hiring for a program associate, and the Hopi Foundation is hiring for an executive director. More information is at 928-734-2380. The Hopi Tribal Housing Authority is currently seeking an inspector. More information is at 928-737-2800. And the Hopi Elections Office is seeking poll workers for the Board of Education elections. Applications are available at the elections office. More information is at 928-734-2507. And that'll do it for your job announcements. Happening at the Hopi Foundation and its programs, the Na'oni Coalition will host their Hopi Food and Agriculture Symposium on September 18th and 19th at Hopi Day School. And the symposium will focus on Hopi agriculture, farming, ranching, and food. More information is at 928-734-2380. And the Hopi Substance Abuse Prevention Center will host a highway cleanup on September 30th from 7 a.m. to 12 p.m. The meetup location will be at the Old Sikakaka store in Second Mesa. Volunteers are needed, and more information is at 928-734-0300. 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We thank you for helping us serve our community. Coming up next is your local weather report. 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

time now is 12:20 here at the KUYI studio. Starting us off in the Sawmill Ganado area, it is currently 82 degrees. This afternoon, sunny with the high near 86. Northwest wind around 7 miles per hour with gusts as high as 15 miles per hour. For Niuelopaki, Ponsigby, Kings Canyon area, it is currently 90 degrees. This afternoon is sunny with a high near 88. Northwest wind, 7 to 11 miles per hour. Here at the KUYI station in Second Mesa, it is currently 90 degrees. This afternoon, sunny with a high near 91. Northwest wind, 6 to 11 miles per hour. In Kikotsubo area, it is currently 90 degrees. This afternoon, sunny with a high near 94. Northwest wind, 6 to 9 miles per hour with gusts as high as 21 miles per hour. For Mankopi, there is currently no current temperature. So this afternoon will be sunny and hot with a high near 96 and a calm wind. Man. All right. For Homolove wind flow, it is currently 88 degrees. This afternoon, sunny with a high near 95. North wind, 3 to 6 miles per hour with gusts as high as 15 miles per hour. And for Nawatukweovi, Flagstaff, it is currently 81 degrees. This afternoon, mostly sunny with a high near 87. Southwest wind, 5 to 7 miles per hour with gusts as high as 17 miles per hour. And that'll do it for our local weather report for this afternoon. Moving on to our national day today. It is National TV Dinner Day. National Swap Ideas Day. And how about this one? It is National School Picture Day. How many of you remember way back when the backgrounds used to be multicolor with a line across or zigzag lines like you were in Star Trek or something? And moving on up into the years where the background was like flowers or you are holding a prop or something. But nowadays, it's just the kids in a plain background and their bushy hairs and half smiles. I always have to tell my boys on picture day, smile big. We're going to print these pictures and give it out to everybody. I always get the proofs, and it's always a half smile. All right. So moving along here. For the 12 o'clock hour, we'll play some Hopi Elder Wisdom. We got some underwriting coming up for you. And we'll get back into some Tatawi here to finish out the 12 o'clock hour. And don't forget to watch KUYI's Facebook Live this afternoon. Some of our staff will be headed to Flagstaff to cover the Native Americans for Community Action open house happening in Flagstaff at their office in the Cedar Plaza. So if you're in the area, you may want to stop by and check it out. Again, say hi to our staff there that are going and covering the live. So that's coming up your way as far as KUYI events. And we will be back again tomorrow morning. We will not have the community calendar announcements this afternoon or this evening. All our staff will be out. And that is it for the announcements I have for you all. 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

Paul McCartney's Days We Left Behind, a sneak peek of his The Boys of Dungeon Lane, a collection of songs reminiscing about his time growing up with fellow Beatles George Harrison and John Lennon. A great way to get into the summer on the mainstream. And let's see, as far as late or recent Paul McCartney headlines go, you might already be aware that he was announced as the musical guest for the season finale of Season 51 on Saturday Night Live, so be sure to check that out as well. In addition, Oprah Winfrey opened up about her lifelong crush on Paul McCartney. She appeared on The Late Show with Stephen Colbert and recalled collecting Beatle cards as a kid and trying to psychically make Paul McCartney think of her. And she also shared a sweet moment from her first interview with him where he joked, "Every day, babe. Every day." That's not a very good Liverpool accent, so I'm going to leave it at that. I'm Brett Mabee, and if you're just now joining, it's good to have you here. We have

A lot of great music this hour, and Paul McCartney is not the only musical legend we'll be hearing from. We'll also have a track from funny man Steve Martin, and right now, it's the one and only Stevie Nicks. She is the only woman inducted into the Rock and Roll Hall of Fame twice, with Fleetwood Mac and as a solo artist. You probably already know as well that her solo debut, Belladonna, hit number one on the Billboard 200 and went multi-platinum. And to date, she's released 8 solo studio albums, remains active on the road, and at this time, it's her 2024 Lighthouse single, getting us back into this block of music on the mainstream.

Joanna Connor's Best of Me, featuring Groove Line Horns on the mainstream. We also heard Tyler Ballgame's I Believe in Love, and it was Stevie Nicks, The Lighthouse, that got us into that block of music. I'm your host, Brett Mabee, and if you're just now getting here, well, welcome. There's never a bad time or place, and I hope you're well. Whether you're tuned in from your home, your office, or your car, I'm just grateful that you could join me for a little musical fun. Plenty more ahead, including C'est La Sue and the Gallons, as we hear one from that great Belgian outfit. Later on, also Inuit and Mohawk singer Beatrice Deer. More immediately is Suzumi, a song that features fellow Indigenous artists Lancelot Knight and Sarah Siddiqui. Right now, it's Alison Brown and the one and only Steve Martin. One of the most multi-talented entertainers in American culture, he's obviously a comedian, actor, writer, playwright, and a Grammy-winning musician. And here's why. Enjoy Statement of Your Affairs, also featuring Jason Mraz from the Safe, Sensible...

At the halfway point of this hour's listening on the mainstream, let me welcome the new friends to the show. Whether you're tuned in digitally or on the AM/FM frequencies, I'm just grateful that we can have this time together. You have a lot of options out there, and that fact is never lost on me. Again, and I know I sound redundant, but considering that you have all these choices out there, that makes it even more meaningful that you choose to have a little audio fun here on the mainstream with Brett Maybe. So as always, get caught up a number of ways, including by checking out the full website. Bookmark it for quick and easy access. We have a lot more music to enjoy, including one from Animal Collective. As I was mentioning earlier, one from Beatrice Deer's latest album. Hoping to get her on an episode of Gyno here soon, so stick around for more details on that as well. From Shub's Heritage Part 1, we'll be hearing a track that also features Jordan. But in the meantime, we're heading on overseas for this one from Céla Sou and the Galans, a Belgian father and son musical duo, known for blending jazz, groove, electronic textures, and contemporary production. Turn it off with Movin', and I'll be back with you one last time on the mainstream.

Animal Collective's Love on the Big Screen here on your new favorite show. Before that, we heard some Cody Coyote, one from DJ Shub, or in fact, I think the first project where he dropped the DJ part of the moniker from his Heritage Part 1. It was Part of Me that we heard, and it was Belgian singers C'est La Sue and the Gallons with their collaboration Movin' that got us into the half. Welcome back. Any time of day if you check things out digitally, but if you prefer the AM-FM radio experience, which I don't blame you, I kind of do as well, you're welcome to check your local listings for the next time you can dial in there. And don't be a stranger. 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And speaking of old-fashioned, I do occasionally get letters as well, so that's also a touching sentiment. Before the hour is up, we'll be hearing from Pete Kanazer, one from Beatrice Deer, and this one from Will Westerman, one of the most quietly fascinating figures in modern art pop, as he's been called. His earlier music was folk and country, and he even won some awards for that. These days, he records mononymously as Westerman, and at this time, it's Adriatic that I leave you with as we part ways. Don't be sad. It's only for a little bit. Be good to yourself and each other, and keep on keeping on with the

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2: 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Today, we're highlighting a story of creativity, culture, and what can happen when Native artists take their ideas and bring them to a larger stage. We're joined by Tyree Honani, creator, director of and owner of TXYZ, and Lauren Sikayamtua, so assistant designer and stylist with TXYZ. TXYZ is preparing to take its collections to Indigenous New York Fashion Week, representing an exciting new chapter for the brand and opportunity to share their creative work beyond our community. 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We're joined by Tyree Honani, creator, director of and owner of TXYZ, and Lauren Sikayamtua, so assistant designer and stylist with TXYZ. 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

0: Today we want to go beyond the runway. We'll talk about where TXYZ began, the story behind the collection, how culture and identity influence the creative process, and what this journey can mean for other Native creators here at home. Tyree and Lauren, thank you for both joining us today. Before we get into the journey, I'd like to have each and one of you introduce yourself and tell us a little bit about your role with TXYZ. And we can start with Tyree.
1: Hello, everyone. My name is Tyree Honani. I'm the founder and creative director of TXYZ. And I'm from Loop, so not too far down the road from Hopi. I am Hopi and Navajo. I'm from Second Mesa, from Sapulpe, and just happy to be here. So thank you guys, KUII, for having me. Yeah, TXYZ is really started out as like a creative outlet.
2: Hey guys, I'm Lorenz Tekayam2SO. Like Tyree, I'm Navajo and Hopi. Also like Tyree, I'm from Loop, Arizona. My Navajo side and my Hopi side is from Hopevilla, Third Mesa. I've been a part of TXYZ for almost about gonna be a year, going into like September, November. And all I want to say is, like, once I got involved, I couldn't stop. Like, I had to keep going. So here we are.
0: Thank you both for joining us on this afternoon. And you guys are both Navajo and Hopi, so that brings two cultures together, and that probably ties a toll in your, you know, your creative work with TXYZ. So thank you again for joining us. And Tyree, let's start with the name itself. What does TXYZ mean, and how did you come up with the name for the brand?
1: Yeah, so TXYZ, I know it's, I know people kind of mix up the words, but I came up with the name back in 2017, so I was like still an undergrad at that time. I was over at NAU in Flagstaff, and I was actually pursuing my chemistry degree, so I was very into like physics, and you know, within you, there's a XYZ plane, which is like 3D. And I was really into metaphysics at that time, just taking physics and stuff. So TXYZ really means the fourth dimension, and it just includes the T is the time. So that's how I pretty much came up with it. I remember when I was coming up with the name, I had a whole bunch of names, and that one just, like, as soon as I thought of it, like, I knew it was going to stick. So that's literally what it means, but there's a lot more layers to what I guess what it means to me, and like what I hope people to interpret it as, because I feel like it's really up for interpretation, and how you view my brand and how you view how it also reflects you. So TXYZ just started as a space for me to create, to just kind of release that creative tension that I feel like I've always had when I grew up. And whether that was drawing, whether it was like drawing, I remember I was really into architecture at one point, or in even just dressing in something that I was comfortable in, you know. In high school, I was introduced to graphic design, so, and also screen printing. So I think that was like where the seed, you know, was finally, it was watered there, and it came into something in my undergrad. And in the library, there's like, that's where I would like do my homework. In the library, there's like a whole suite of like Mac computers, and they had Adobe Illustrator on it. And I was like, hey, like, I know that. And I was really into my indigenous classes back then. And I think at that time there was the Dakota Access Pipeline, you know, that was really headlining news. And I remember it just made me really angry, you know, especially learning about colonization. And I think it was just a way for me to graphic design, and TXYZ was just a way for me to, I guess, release that anger.

0: or have my voice heard, you know. So that's kind of where t-shirts and designing started. And I didn't even print my own t-shirts back then. I remember I took it to a different outside company to print my shirts, and I just got people's orders and sent them my design, and then, you know, that's how I gave it. I think I did that for the first one or two designs that I had, and they were very, you know, indigenous centered. And then I realized that I think I just wanted to make more things that mean something to me, you know, and things that creatively, I guess, expanding that beyond being a little bit more indigenous centered. And yeah, so then I think it just kind of grew into me learning, being more hands-on with screen printing. And so that's where I taught myself on YouTube how to make my own screens. Like, I know people in the screen printing business, they can buy their own screens, like, off Amazon or a different company, aluminum screens. But I started off literally buying big things of wood and cutting them and buying mesh. So I literally bought the components separately and built my own screens and learned how to burn my own screens, my own designs on there. So that's how it started. And I finally, you know, you kind of have enough money to start not having to do that, you know, to expand your materials and just getting better equipment. And I think it was more of like a passion project back in the day. And I think it's still after COVID where I wanted it to be more of a business and more of something that I pursued. So it was more about 2 years ago where I put all of my all into TXYZ. I started doing markets. A lot of money that I saved, I put into more equipment or having more stock, collaborating, you know, using money for photographers. Because when I first started off, I did almost everything, you know, photography, videos, videography, web design, and all of that. So it's just, I'm just really learning as I go. It's just keep expanding as much as I can, and I'm just really happy to have Lauren here also to help be part of my team. And I really admire her styling, her own creativity, and her own ambitions in this creative house that we have built. So
1: you really started from the ground up, literally buying your own materials and, you know, wanting to get into what you envision for yourself, which is pretty awesome to me. Like, you know, like you going out for your dream and wanting to make it happen for yourself by providing your own materials, making your own screens and whatnot. So that's pretty cool, and I applaud you for that. And knowing that you're a very hardworking lady and that you can do it, and I know you can inspire youth to do it, knowing that if you did it by yourself, that anybody can do it if they're wanting to go into the business you're doing. So as you started TXYZ, what did you envision it becoming in the future?
0: I think I've always envisioned, you know, you see, I have a lot of inspirations, I have a lot of role models in the fashion and clothing brand world. And, you know, I think it's grown. I think I've overcome that wanting to be a big brand, you know. I think it's more beyond that. It's more of inspiring my community and just young creatives, you know, to pursue their dreams, basically. You know, I think this has been something that I wanted to do for since I was, you know, young. And just having it a space where, you know, young creatives or any type of creatives, no matter what age you are, to just come together and create. So I you know, I envision literally maybe a program or organization where we have different type of equipment available, or just even like screen printing, you know, just kind of like that outlet. And I think fashion and clothing is just one part of it that, you know, we have available. And ultimately, I want it to be a creative house and a fashion brand, a clothing brand, and yeah, just building our own little community and you know, of native creatives, indigenous creatives. And
1: thank you again for that. And I really like what you shared on what you envision for your own brand. And Lauren, as someone working alongside Tyree, what drew you to TXYZ and the work she is creating?
2: I met Tyree, like I said, maybe around a year ago when I was actually working for Cahokia Phoenix, which is a more urban indigenous collective. They focus a lot on community work, art, and I do believe, like, just they also host Indigenous Peoples Day Festival. And with that, met Tyree at a workshop. We connected, and then I was like, wow, you're building this amazing brand. And to her, it wasn't just a brand. It was more so of a space, a community that I feel like she at one point couldn't recognize her own greatness, you know, and I had to be the cheerleader and be like, come on, you got this. Like, you know, like, you have so much going on for you. Like, at this point, allow me to be someone who, like, helps you see your greatness, and in return you help me see my greatness too. I think we just have this really good dynamic where we do bring the best out of each other, but you know, we both have that ante in us where we're going to be real with each other too, especially when you don't want to hear it. And if anything, it's just helped me grow as an individual, as an Indigenous woman, and as someone who can be alongside this journey. Like, it's just inspirational for me. And all the people we've met in the community, like, even when I'm out back home on the res, like, sometimes I'll see people wearing Thai shirt, and I'm like, oh my God, what? Like, we made, like, or even in Phoenix, like, I'll see people wearing it, or, like, literally, there, you're just the least place you expect it. Like, even my hometown in Chandler, like, went to the arcade and I saw someone wearing TXYZ, and I'm over here with the phone trying to take a picture all sneaky. But it's amazing. It's really an incredible opportunity to be a part of the same space, presence, and the brand, you know, because I've had the opportunity to model for TXYZ, and I'm not going to say, like, it has given me a lot of exposure and a lot of networking opportunities that I feel like would have come elsewhere, but I feel like Thai allows me or helps me be comfortable with showing myself and my true self, my identity, and being a proud young Indigenous woman.
1: I like what you have to say. You know, like, getting to know her work is pretty interesting, that you already knew that she was going to be going up from there once she brought you the idea. And knowing that you're her supporter, her cheerleader, is something that every, you know, brand, program, company, they all need that support in the back end. So I applaud you for being there for her, you know, through all the ups and downs. You know, you stated that you don't like to hear the actual truth come out sometimes, but you need to. That's what helps creates a stronger brand, and, you know, like, it just ties it all together to become something greater. You know, both your ideas coming together is pretty interesting. And then knowing that you have that support, Tyree, TXYZ is now preparing for the Indigenous New York Fashion Week. Can you tell us how this opportunity came about and what it means to you, and to see your brand that began here making its way to a national fashion platform?
0: New York Fashion Week came about. I applied to it. They put out applications open on their Instagram, and I remember seeing it last year, and I was like, dang, I could have applied. But I think, you know, things come in the right time, because I know I wasn't prepared to maybe have a cotton sew collection, so now I'm ready, you know. So I just applied, and I was kind of racing the clock there, because I didn't have pictures of my cut and sew, but I think I like to, when you apply, you know, you're trying to make things look appeal more to, you know, the viewer. So we had like a whole photo shoot really, really quick to display the pieces that I had ready. And yeah, I just put my all into it and made sure I was stressing over it. I was like, damn, if I don't get picked, and you know, sooner or later I got that email, And I was just telling everyone, I was like, dang, you know. And I think Lauren was right when she said, you know, sometimes I don't see my own greatness, but maybe I'm just too humble. I'm just kidding. But, you know, it's hard and I feel like in a creative space to keep believing in yourself, you know. I think it's a constant muscle you have to exercise. You almost got to be delusional in a way. But, yeah, I mean, it still hasn't hit me really. I think I'm still, you know, Fashion Week is literally, I leave in a week. So it's came very quickly, you know. And I'm still putting in the work to put in, to finish my collection, I'm sewing, like right after this, I'm hitting the studio to complete my sewing. And, it's a lot of work, so it really hasn't hit me yet. I think, you know, when you're there, you'll realize, but I think I'm just excited, you know, to represent Loop and Second Mesa and, you know, my family, my parents, and it means a lot because I really hope that this can inspire, you know, other people, even if it's not creative related, that, you know, just believing in your dream and believing in something like that or something as big, it can come true. You know, just keep believing in yourself and keep on pushing towards it. So I'm really grateful when like it's all glory to Creator, to God, that, you know, I got this opportunity as well, and the gift that he's giving me to create and to just, you know, the hard work and the tenacity and the resiliency that I have. So yeah.
1: Since Indigenous Fashion Week is coming up, what have you prepared for Tyree for her experience in New York? What was the preparation like for you?
2: So far, it's been helping pick out models, helping pick out, going through the creative process of outfits, styling, putting together concepts of outfits, but also like how we can bring in like our culture, tying in parts of Hopi culture into it, things that we both know, because, you know, me personally, I'm a city native, urban native, so going back in and not only making cool outfits, but making it culturally aware and culturally referenced, like, brings something good and warm to my heart and makes me feel proud to do the work that we do. But not only that, been help networking, get the word out, letting people know that Indigenous New York Fashion Week is a thing and we are there and we're coming to New York. And on top of that, like we talked about before, is letting Ty know, like, she's not alone. There's a whole village behind her. And whether it's my family or her family or our res relatives, our urban relatives, there's so many people who want TXYZ to be brilliant, successful, and, you know, we're just all figuring it out together. But in terms of Indigenous New York Fashion Week, it's just coming in with our A game, 110%, reminding Ty, you know, get your sleep, take a shower, eat some food, drink your water. Like, we got to make sure that we're stable before we take off running. So at my end, that's what I've been pretty much up to.
1: Nice. It really sounds like you've been really productive over the time being since you heard of the news that you got confirmed to go and attend the Indigenous Fashion Week. So I applaud both of you for, you know, getting the models and, you know, taking pictures and taking the time, you know, getting your work ready for the Indigenous Native Fashion Week. And I have a follow-up question. What has this journey taught you about building a creative business?
0: The process, I think one of the main things on building a creative business is it's not something that's like in high demand. I feel like, you know, I feel like it might be something that's more secondary. You know, there's a lot of real problems in this world and the other real obstacles and just life things that we face that, you know, I feel like creatively it's more, you know, it's not something that's, you know, a dire need. in most cases. So I think that part is a little bit something I've learned to navigate, and I think creatively it's more of like a safe space, or it's more of an outlet to get away from, you know, life, or to just express yourself and to release whatever, you know, emotions that is. And I think that's where I've tried to tap into that, into people, into the community, into the younger natives, is that this can be an outlet that actually, you know, makes you money or helps you to inspire people. And that's ultimately how it turned out for me. So and if it really is something that, you know, other people want to keep pursuing and make it a real, you know, steady going revenue business, that it's you got to keep, like, you know, reminding yourself that your end goal, or what your mission is and what you're really trying to accomplish here. And you know, it's not all up, it's not all wins, it's not all win, you know. I feel like people see more of the wins than they do the L's, and I think, you know, that's what social media sees. You see more of the wins that I have, or if they don't see the hard work or the many days where I'm like, damn, are, like, people really, like, do they really like, you know, my stuff, or am I really good enough? You know, I think those are real thoughts that come into my head, and you got to learn how to push those out, or even just feel them, and let that be a creative outlet too, you know, let that inspire your creativity. Because you never know, it could be something, turn into something positive, you know. And I think some of my art designs have actually been something like that. I've been going through something, maybe a low part of my life, or a negative part, or a negative experience, and it's turned into a design and something more positive, something more inspiring. So I think that's one thing in the business that you. In this creative business, that you got to learn to really just keep believing in yourself and reminding yourself of the end goal. And even if it feels like it's so far away, like, you know, you keep getting these wins, and they'll all pretty much just, I think, add up in the end.
2: I'd like to add that with it not only being a creative business, we are an indigenous business, and any indigenous creativity is resistance, you know, is our form of reclaiming what was once forbidden, and we're able to freely express ourselves. We're able to wear what we want, create what we want, and to an extent not be persecuted for it. And I do say, like, that is modern day decolonization, and that is something we never take for granted with having a creative business and having a creative voice and a creative platform, that we are always going to encourage everybody, indigenous or not indigenous, to, you know, recognize the land you're on, recognize who made your clothes, or, you know, try to educate, but also acknowledge too.
1: But going back to Tyree, she was, you know, like, she was more focused on the youth, and, you know, like, bringing that perspective that they can do what they dream, even if it's not the business that you both are in right now. Is, you know, being that support system and encouraging the native youth to do what they want in life, which is, like, something that can bring funds to their family or provide them a support space or a community that will enjoy what they have to bring in the creative world and business. And for both of you, I applaud you guys so much for, you know, like, never giving up on each other and pushing each other to do the most, even through the downs. And, you know, the L's always teach us how to become a better person personally, and with your program or your business as well. It creates you creates a space to where you can teach yourself what you can do better next time. So I know you guys probably work through your owls like nothing. They're just light work for you. But like Tyree said, nobody really sees the owls behind the programs or the brands or the creator itself. And I just encourage you to continue to push through those L's and continue to do the great work you're doing, both of you, Tyree and Lauren. And if you're just joining us, you're listening to the KUYI Coffee Talk. I'm your host, Josh Sekinema, and today we're talking with Tyree Honani, creative director and owner of TXYZ, and Lauren Sikayamthua, Soul assistant designer and stylist. We're learning about TXYZ's journey from its beginnings to the runway at Indigenous New York Fashion Week. Let's continue the conversation. Let's talk about the collection you'll be presenting on the runway. What's the story or inspiration behind this particular collection, and what parts of your culture, experience, or community can people see reflected in the designs?
0: But the collection I'll be displaying in New York Fashion Week is titled Number One. I feel like most of my style, TXYZ style, is it's a lot more minimal, and it's a lot more, I feel like I leave it up for interpretation in a little bit. Number One is more, it's a play on words, the way it's read. So Number One, it's like N-O, so like that, that's the hyphenated version, N-O, and then the Number One, the actual Number One, so it's, you know, it's read as No One, and it's also read as Number One. So that's kind of how I thought of it, in a way where it's my Number One, it's my first collection, you know, it's my first cut and sew collection, and it's also like No One, you know, there's no one like you in this world, there's no one with the gift that you have and the way that you connect, the way that you can impact your own family, your own people, your own through anything that you do, you know, the work that you do. So that was my idea, how I named it was Number One. And in my first console collection, I wanted to explore how I can communicate my indigenous identity, being Navajo and Hopi, but also in a more, I guess, interpretive way. And I know in my upbringing, you know, my culture, my environment, they're still very present in my work. But I think when you visually look at my collection, it's not something where you might think, oh, it's, you know, it's a Native brand or it's an Indigenous brand. I think I take more inspiration from the materials that I use, the colors that I use, and maybe the shapes that I use. And so that's, in my collection, that's where my culture comes into play. And through these, I use the materials being like wool. And I know a lot of, from an Navajo side, we use a lot of, you know, there's sheep, and then we have maybe like Pendleton blankets. Well, I'm sure every Native in the whole world, just kidding, owns a Pendleton blanket. I'm just kidding. But, you know, just like, I feel like that's like something reminds me of like home, you know, that wool feel, you know, it's really rough. So one of my shorts, that's how it's the material that I use is wool-like. And another one is, it's like a mud red suede. And to me, I thought of the mud heads, you know, our own, you know, Katina dolls and our entities. So that's one of the things that inspired it. And even in the back of the pockets or circles, so you know, taking from the features of their masks. But I'm not, it's not something where, you know, I'm going to educate everyone. It's more of just that's just where the inspiration came from. And also, you know, the moccasins, you know, they're more of that mud red color. And So that's where the other color came from. And then I have black, you know, like ash, the ash, you know, protection and it having different uses in both of our cultures. So that's where, you know, those inspirations came from. And you won't really know unless you ask me, you know, but they're all, that's kind of where my identity comes from. And even the storytelling, how you present these collections and these pieces, like on social media, you know, I'm not sure on the final how I'm going to lay that out yet, but I'm sure what I just explained is going to be within that. And in this collection, I mix screen printing and cut and sew. So the two things that I think are a staple at the moment, and especially screen printing. So just kind of interweaving both of them, and also styling, you know, whether that's, I try to be sustainable in a way where I, you know, I'll thrift things or I'll reuse things instead of buying brand new stuff. Or upcycling things. So to style my pieces. So, yeah, I mean, I just want people to know that, like, my pieces, you know, they're up for interpretation, but there's really a deep meaning and identity towards it from my roots and my culture. And, you know, I think that's all I got for that.
1: I really like how you tie both of the cultures of how you're going to present your work in the Fashion Week for the upcoming event that you're going to. And I like how you involve the appearance of different entities within both cultures, and how some of your work ties to what medicine they bring to both, you know, cultures. Because, you know, you said that you incorporated ash, and that can be used for a medicine for both cultures, and that's, like, you know, to get the bad, you know, like to keep the bad omens at a safe distance from you, the person you hold inside, you know, like your soul, even your work. That's just like holding a line of bad omens to, you know, to prevent it to touch your work. So I liked how you incorporated the ash part. So I can see it. I know I don't see it right now, but I can envision your work, and it's really interesting. We're looking it up on the Instagram page, and we're like, wow, this is really, like, interesting. It's like, you know, like culturally, like, related in both, like, Bahana, like, you know, the Bahana way and the indigenous way. So, like, it incorporates both cultures. Like, it's up to date in the fashion, but it also ties in your indigenous roots. So I can see it, and it's really eye opening, and I really enjoy the work you've been doing. And I also want to thank you for also helping KUI to do our merch. So I just want to thank you again for providing your service for KUI. And what particular piece that holds a special meaning for you that you're going to be presenting at the upcoming Indigenous New York Fashion Week? So just, like, what's one piece that stood out for you the most, and what has a special meaning behind that piece for you personally?
0: Yeah, the pieces that have the meaning to me, and I know you said piece, like, singular, but I think it's my shorts, you know, especially the materials that I use and the intention behind it. Like, those I think are my staple pieces, and, you know, involving both of my cultures and just visually having this come to life and having it, you know, viewed in front of people. And it's like, it's really kind of crazy to me, and the hard work that it took to go behind it and sewing these pieces. You know, each piece I personally am sewing myself, and there was a lot of mistakes that I made before, and to get, you know, a really nice finished product. So yeah, my short pieces are the ones that I'm really hold a special meaning, and I hope people, you know, gravitate towards them. And even the way that the silhouette is and the length of the shorts, like, I think those are going to be a real nice staple piece there.
1: Thank you. And I can see the piece being like the main eye-grabbing and attention-grabbing at the, you know, the runway. And I can see it being like showing your native identity just by looking at the piece itself. You know, like, I'm pretty sure they walk like a good little stretch, and you can present your piece for a good amount of time. And I know that the people there attending will see the story behind your piece. And going into that, how do you see people observing your collection? What do you want them to take away after viewing your pieces? And, you know, what do you want them to take back home after you present your collection?
0: I want people to take home that there's just many ways to express, you know, your creativity, especially if it's a indigenous identity. Because, like, I think, like I said in the last question, you know, my pieces aren't, like, upfront, you know, you might not, I guess, be able to tell, like, first glance that, you know, an indigenous person made this, you know. It's really the deeper meaning behind it, and knowing that you can interpret things in many ways, and it's all just a reflection of my experiences and my hard work, and the people who see this, you know, I think it's going to be aired, like, on live or something. That even if there's younger people or people who might be striving to be, you know, in the space that I am, that, you know, they could do it. You know, that your creativity can take you to New York to a fashion show. It can be placed in front of people who are willing to help you, you know, who are willing to, you know, help you with your dream. And I just hope that inspires a lot of people as well to keep going, to, you know, learning how to protect yourself, protect your energies, and protect your own dreams and your gifts. I think that's my answer. I don't know if Lauren can add to that one.
2: I would just hope that they understand that we brought a piece of our home to the runway, you know, and it's like, coming from me as a, like I said before, city native, it took me a long time to be completely okay that I'm a native person before anything else, you know, and to be able to put it on the runway and have it showcased and highlight in so many ways as a little native girl. I never thought I could have been so been proud of my culture, you know, but now we get to bring a piece of our home, our experience to a bigger scale, a bigger audience. I just hope they realize that there's stories behind each piece. There's time and commitment and energy into each piece, because like Ty said, those hats were crazy. Cutting the patterns and putting everything together, it's all a process, but definitely worthwhile. And I just hope that's conveyed of when you see them coming down the runway.
1: Thank you guys both for your answers. And I know both of you are really deeply connected to your indigenous identities. Lauren, since you're a stylist, Lauren, what ideas have you brought to this collection, and were they culturally related, or was it just like bringing who you are and tying it into the brand that you're going to be taking up to the Indigenous New York Fashion Week? What ideas have you brought to the table?
2: Yeah, for sure. So I think kind of how me and Ty's dynamic works is it's very much on the fly. So say we're styling something, making an outfit, it'll be like, oh, try this on, or oh, put this one on, or let's see how this works. Like, it's all things that we kind of collaborate on together just because we have, like, similar shared experiences with our culture. And, for example, like, we'll use some material, like how Ty was saying with the pants, or how I'm sure there'll be parts, I don't want to give too much away, but, like, we'll be, probably be adding certain jewelry onto it, certain patterns, certain textures that all pay homage to our culture and to our roots. And for me, I am still learning about our culture and roots, so in a way, I'm kind of relearning everything, re-educating myself, and kind of showing and proving to others, like, it's never too late to learn, you know? And what I bring into it is, I guess, more so the contemporary style of it, what kind of sounds maybe not the best thing, but the Bahana aspect of knowing what's in, what looks good, what will look good, like, not on just Bahanas, but indigenous people, you know?
1: I can see both of you tying both, and I know that each and one of you have a strength in how much you know your indigenous roots, but, you know, like, bringing it to an extent to where you can tie it into your artwork. And I like how you're keeping the culture related, you know, the Bahana up to date in your style. And I think that, and I know that that will work because, you know, it brings the youth to attention that you're bringing a style that they'll like, you know, like they will enjoy presenting out there in the community, representing TXYZ, and knowing that it also has an indigenous side to it, not just the, you know, like the up-to-date culturally related. It also has a indigenous side to the piece that they're wearing out there in the community. And beyond clothing, what do you want TXYZ to represent for the community and the youth?
0: I wanted to represent just knowing you can come from, you know, these places or from these communities, from being indigenous to having, you know, the system and the odds, you know, stacked against you, and that you're able to overcome that, and you're able to, you know, we're all resilient. We all have it in our blood, and we're all born with it as indigenous people. So I think that's what I really want people to see behind this, beyond the clothing. You know, I'm representing both Loop, Second Mesa, my Navajo, my Hopi family, and Tiso. You know, I'm representing all those communities there, and because that's where I come from, and that's where I draw my inspiration from. That's where I draw the love that I'm able to pour into these pieces, into my brand, into other people.
2: Well, I was telling Ty before that TXYZ is, at least to me, is a true embodiment of consistency and discipline and the resilience, and how all of that will eventually equate to success. In time and millennium, we've, as Native people, have always understood the importance of resilience and the importance of discipline and why we do things and why we say things a certain way or why we pray a certain way. And kind of, I feel like TXYZ kind of definitely embodies that, because we have that discipline, we have that consistency, we show up for community, we show up for others, and we show up for each other too, and our families. And sometimes it kind of is so much showing up that we don't realize how much it's and given in return, like how much other people show up for us. So, you know, TXYZ, I just hope, pushes Native youth to get up, get going, and go chase your dreams. You know, there's what's the worst that could happen? And I think it took Ty some time and more confidence and more self-independence to get to this point. And I've always told Ty, like, that's the part of the story not everybody knows. Not everybody knows that this is, you didn't just start this overnight. Like, this has been in the works, and it still is in the works. Like, TXYZ is limitless. And that's eventually the message I want to put into indigenous communities, indigenous youth, indigenous leaders, that we are limitless, and there is no limit to our greatness.
1: Exactly. I believe that too, that anybody can really do it. Like, even if they're older right now and they're wanting to, they had this idea for like a long time, but they haven't put it into full effect. But I feel like anybody in any age range, if they have a dream, that they can step out their comfort zone and, you know, get to it, you know, get up and start getting down and dirty. You know, both of you both started this brand at, you know, from the ground up, and I really see that, knowing that the hard work that you put into your brand is really showing out there. You know, like, everybody's enjoying what you have to present, you know, and what they can represent in the community. And I see that happening in both communities, and any indigenous community, that if they have a youth artist, or any artist that is willing to represent their work out there in the community, that they can do it, whether it's from clothing to, you know, like any kind of fashion or artwork that they can represent. And I thank you both for putting your hard work into what you do for TXYZ. And as we look toward what comes next, TXYZ's journey is also an example for other Native creatives who may have an idea but aren't sure if they can actually pursue it. What would you say to those young creatives who are listening today in the indigenous community, or even people who stream KUYI Nation or global, worldwide? What would you say to those young creatives listening today?
0: You gotta do it. You know, you really, there's no real perfect moment to start. I feel like there's no one's gonna do it for you. You know, no one's gonna push you to do it. No one's gonna, like, instill, like Lauren was saying, that self-confidence. It took a long time for me. I feel like I said, I only really started putting my all into this almost 2 years ago now. And that took a lot of me being like, okay, I'm gonna believe in this dream, no matter if I'm starting from zero or if I'm starting from nothing. And like I said in the beginning of the interview of how I started, you know, I started with the making my own screens. I started, you know, from literally just building things. And it could take a while, you know. I feel like even now I'm still nowhere near where I want to be. You know, I'm nowhere near as the big of an impact that I really want to make in this space. So, you know, it's, there'll be a lot more, like I said, a lot more L's, but the wins definitely are what keep me going, you know, and having that hope and that faith in myself, and then in the creator and the higher power, who, that it'll work out for me, you know, that the evil, that the negativity in the world, you know, they could come and they can go, but I think if, you know, we're protected. You know, this is a passion and something good that I feel like is within TXYZ. But I just want to encourage everyone, you know, no matter how old you are, it's never too late to work on something or to start your dream. You know, I've heard of a lot of other people who started at a later age and, you know, they're successful. Or even if it's, definitions of success are different for everyone. So, you know, maybe it's not becoming the next Nike or the next you know, big brand. Maybe it's just you working in the community, impacting, you know, the kids or the youth or everyone, you know. I think we all play a part in planting seeds in each other and in the community and helping each other out. And that's where I want to give, like, thanks to my community, to Loop, to Hopi, to my family, to my relatives, and, you know, those who actually, you know, verbally would support me or even buy my clothes, you know. I think that's where I really started, was them, and that those spaces where it felt like it gave me hope, you know. You just gotta keep going, you know, even though if you feel like you can't, like, there's no light at the end of the tunnel, you know, just keep going. And I feel like there's always, you'll see that light, you know.
1: Thank you. And Lauren?
2: One thing I will say, especially being a young person and, you know, giving advice to other young people, as silly as this might sound, is everybody wants to be a chief, but no one wants to be an Indian, you know? And like, as a young person, you know, you want to be putting yourself out there all the time. You want to be doing this and this and this, but there are some times and opportunities where you have to take a step back and, you know, you got to actually do the work. Like, you got to want it, you know? Like, I'll say that, but what I really mean is, like, everybody wants everything to come to them without actually doing the work behind it. And understanding that it's day by day, and you got to be able to take care of your dream. Like, it's a baby. That's what I like to say. Like, we brought this to life, fruition, and now you got to nurture it. Now you got to take care of it. And a part of taking care of things is taking care of yourself. Drink your water, get your sleep, go pray, you know, go run. Like, just simple things that all tie back to what our cultural teachings have always told us since the beginning. And if you have big dreams, you have a good heart, a good head on your shoulders, like, it will all come aligned. You just gotta allow it to come to you and to know when and where, like, when to accept it, you know? Like, not every opportunity is meant for you, and that's okay. But like Ty said, you just gotta keep going. And more than just keep going, is you just gotta start. If not now, when? And that's literally like my wallpaper on my phone. It like just keeps a constant reminder that, you know, something as simple as procrastinating brushing your teeth, and it's just like, okay, let me just go do it. It literally takes 2 or 3 seconds, and maybe that one thing just snowballs into a bunch of other getting everything done for the day. And it's really about taking one step at a time, taking one day at a time, and like just enjoying the process, like, but going through the process, trusting the process, but giving yourself enough time to step back and realize how far you've come. Because if you do, you will realize, like, something has happened since you started.
1: Thank you. And I just want to applaud you again for the work you do with TXYZ, bringing both your ideas together and making it, you know, making a difference in our community, representing the indigenous communities of Navajo and Hopi, and just tying your ideas to it, your personal ideas, and making it alive. Like you said, it's a baby, you know, nurturing it, feeding it, giving it water, making sure it's still stable and alive to live within, you know, like your lives, you know. And thank you guys for both being here and taking the time to join us here on Coffee Talk and sharing your story behind TXYZ. And again, I applaud you guys for encouraging the Native youth to chase their dreams, whether that be in clothing, crafting, beading, you know, anything in the artwork realm. I will take your words to heart, you know, personally too. So knowing that I can share your words with some of the youth in our community, knowing that they can look up to someone like Tyree and Lauren, and you know, within the TXYZ, and sharing your story to the youth out here as well. And would you like to share where listeners can learn more about your brand?
0: Yeah, I think the best places to, you know, really learn more about us is our Instagram, and it's txyz.az, and give us a follow. You know, we're always posting new designs, you know, new collections, announcements. If we're doing pop-ups, if we're doing, you know, a fundraiser, or if we're doing a pretty much anything that TXYZ is doing, you know, we post on Instagram as well. And then we have a website, and that one's txyzaz.com. And that's where you're able to support, you know, if you want to cop some merch, you know, get some merch there. Yeah, those are all where you can reach us at. And I just want to thank everyone for listening, Escuali. I'm really grateful and humbled to be on I and their business that they bring with me as well. You know, the relationship that we started, and you know, I'm just grateful to be at this point now. And I know I have a long journey to go, but you know, this is a step in that direction, and I'm just grateful for my family, my friends, and everyone who's gotten me to this point. So, that's cool.
1: Thank you again for joining us here on KUYI Coffee Talk. And we heard about a creative journey that started with an idea and has grown into an opportunity to bring Native fashion and creativity to the runway at Indigenous New York Fashion Week. 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Thank you both to Tyree and Lauren for making it out on this Coffee Talk, and y'all have a great rest of your day. 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